0: more people are inspired to pick up the craft. And in sport, the NBA has fined the LA Clippers $30 million and suspended its owner for a violation of the salary cap. Following a year-long investigation, the NBA says it found a pattern of misconduct and multiple significant rules violations.
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5: And welcome back to the second and last hour of the show. Good morning to you. If you just tuned in, you're more than welcome. My name's Ricky Sinclair. I'm filling in for Wayne this morning, and I hope you enjoyed the show. Let's have a look at the weather for today. At 16 degrees, showers, windy, partly cloudy, high chance of showers most likely in the late morning and afternoon. Winds westerly, 25 to 40 kilometres an hour. For tomorrow, Friday, shower 2, 17 degrees, partly cloudy, high chance of showers most likely at night. Winds westerly, 15 to 25 kilometres an hour, becoming light in the late afternoon. Saturday, showers becoming windy. Sunday, shower 2, 16 degrees. For Father's Day, Monday, shower 2, clearing at 15 degrees. Thursday, mostly sunny, 16. Wednesday, possible shower at 16 degrees. Currently outside the studios, it's 13 degrees. Before the news, you heard from John Debner, Rocky Mountain High. And also in there was Alexandra Kay. And that's what love is.

That was Charlie Pride with Where Do I Put Her Memory? Before that, Kirsty Lee Acres and I Sleep at Night from her Better Days CD. The Gippsland Rotary House are having a fundraiser dance. Gippsland Rotary Century House fundraiser rock and roll dance raffle on the night. Tea and coffee and some provided drinks at bar prices. Dress in your finest 50s gear for best dress prize. Saturday the 19th of September 2026 at the Italian Australian Club in Morwell. And music by DJ Jeff and Suzanne. Contact Carol Payne on 0438745737. That number again is 0438745737. FPOS is available. And it's $30 per person. It goes from 7:30 until 11:30. And that's on the 19th of September. If you want to help the Gippsland Rotary House with the fundraiser, having a rock and roll dance, sounds like it'd be a lot of fun, doesn't it? Here's a bit of an oldie from Rosalie Allen, and this is called Wide Rolling Plains. A bit of a yodel. Good morning to Vi.

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We all have trials to face and bridges that we've had to burn. And we've all lost our way, had a price to pay, but trusting long before returned. 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

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And that's what you call a friend. Yes, I have sung with Adam Harvey. That was a few years ago, back in 2007, at the Bunyip Country Music Festival. We sang Beauty in the Eye of the Beholder. It was me, Adam, and another bloke. What a great day that was. Okay, here is Faith Hill with But I Will.

0: John Michael Montgomery and Cover You in Kisses on Gaslight FM 104.7. It's 29 minutes. No, just ticking over to 10:30 actually. And coming up after me is Negros Corner with Rick and Ricky Harrison. Then you've got Treading the Boards with Christine Sticko and Susan Thompson. Vinylizing with Ken Thompson and CinemaScape The Wire Weekly. Well, Von's on tonight with Rock and Blues. Jimmy's Jukebox is on also tonight with Jim Christick. Apologies, Jim, if I didn't get that last name correct. The Happy Hour with Hixie and Daz's Country with Daryl Crock and overnight programs until 6 o'clock tomorrow morning. And Chris Newman is back in the chair. And then tomorrow morning from 9, you've got the man himself, the legend, Sean Walker. And he'll take you through to 11 a.m. It's 10:30. It's time for a word from our lovely sponsors.
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Adam Brand, and nah, I don't think so, from his Built for Speed CD, Good Morning Gippsland. And before that you heard from Patti Loveless, and she sang for us, for what name was the song, but it was a beautiful song, wasn't it? Yeah. Anyway, keep moving along here with some more great music. Hope you're enjoying this show as much as I am bringing it to you on this Thursday morning. We might go with some Buck Owens and Under Your Spell again.

That was Patsy Cline, and I love you so much, it hurts me. Before that, Buck Owens, and Under Your Spell Again, we're going to play one from, well, let's have a look. We might play one from Dolly, I think. Do we play Dolly? I'm not sure. Well, no, actually, we'll go with Gretchen Wilson and Homewrecker.

0: That was where owner and Naomi Judd, better known as the Judds, and Mama is Crazy. Before that, Steve Warner, and I'm Already Taken. It's 55 minutes past the hour of 10 o'clock. I've got time to fit, I think, one more song in, I hope. I'm going to say, actually, I'll play a few promos and then I'll come back.
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3: Well, it's time for me to say goodbye and thank you so much for your company. I'll catch you again on Tuesday between the hours of 9 and 11 for more on the Country Crew. And don't forget, on Tuesday, I'll be chatting to Thomas and Tessa because they're coming our way on the 10th of September for a Bonnie Valley show at the Mall Bowling Club in Hazelwood Road. And, yeah, I might see you there. Anyway, have a great week. Take care of yourselves. Look after each other. Remember, I will always love you. And if you see somebody without a smile, give them one of yours. Bye now.

0: The president of Palau says he remains hopeful of achieving a united statement from Pacific leaders against China's recent missile test in the region. Beijing launched a nuclear-capable missile in July, which flew over the Pacific and landed south of Kiribati. China has also been critical about the attendance of Taiwan at this week's Pacific Leaders Summit, and that stance is believed to have led to some Pacific leaders not attending the forum. Speaking on the final day of the talks, Palau President Surrengel Whipps Jr. says Pacific nations don't want their own backyards to be threatened and disrespected.
1: A unified Pacific voice is critical in getting Beijing to respect sovereignty, to respect transparency, and to be a responsible partner. I think that's the message that we should be sending.
0: Meantime, Prime Minister Anthony Albanese says Palau's first large-scale solar farm illustrates how the Pacific family looks after each other. Speaking after a tour of the site this morning, Mr. Albanese says it's not just about reducing power bills.
2: Doing what we can to make a difference to the lives of people in the Pacific whilst making a positive difference as well to the shift that is required from the transition globally that we're seeing.
0: Hundreds of homes in Tasmania are without power due to damaging winds. Gusts of up to 120 kilometres per hour and a cold front have swept across the state, while fire investigators are combing one of the state's major power stations following a large blaze. Emergency services were called to the Tangatina power station in Tasmania's Central Highlands last night. It took several hours to contain the blaze. Premier Jeremy Rockliffe has assured Tasmanians the fire won't impact the state's energy supplies.
3: Tangatina Power Station is a very important part of our hydro network, accounting for around 5% of Tasmania's power. It is one of 10 major power stations in the Derwent scheme.
0: Liberal leader Angus Taylor says the coalition will be pushing for an 80% cut to the tobacco excise. Under the policy, a pack of legal cigarettes would be around $30 cheaper. One Nation proposed a 75% cut to the tobacco excise last month. Speaking to the Nine Network, Deputy Liberal leader Jane Hume says the policy will disrupt the organised crime which has taken over the market.
4: This is not a slogan. This is not a headline. This is a solution to a policy problem, a failure of this government. In fact, the coalition would like to push the government to adopt this policy.
0: It's estimated more than half of the tobacco consumed in Australia last year was bought illegally. The federal government says there are no plans at this stage to reduce the excise. And scarecrows are taking over the streets of the southwest Queensland region of Merri Valley. Businesses, property owners, schools and residents have placed scarecrows on display, observing the fairy tales theme, with competitors vying for a prize in the month-long Merri Valley Scarecrow Festival. To sport, Australian Kim Birrell is out of the US Open after losing her second round match to Ekaterina Alexandrova 6-1, 2-6, 6-3. Taylor Preston and James Duckworth both lost their second round matches this morning, while Maya Joint takes on Elena Svitolina shortly. Earlier, Alex de Minaur progressed to the second round after a straight sets win. And Australian surfer Isabella Nichols says she has a high ankle sprain and some ligament damage after being forced to pull out of the Fiji Pro Final due to an ankle injury she sustained after wiping out near the end of her semi-final win. That decision handed the win to Canadian Erin Brooks.
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8: And the weather for the rest of Thursday is partly cloudy, high chance of showers, most likely in the late morning and afternoon, with a maximum of 16 degrees, 80% chance of rain.

Angie, and welcome to Ngarrigal's Corner. I'm your host, Rick Harrison, and I'm joined by my IT guru and co-presenter, RJ. Firstly, I'd like to acknowledge the elders in Ruktanganai, Gippsland. Also, Atsi people should be advised that you may hear the voices of people who have passed on. We'll be presenting music from Aboriginal artists, performers and bands from the 70s, 80s, 90s through to today. On our program, we usually present interviews with local Indigenous community members and from around the nation, as well as news and updates from the National Indigenous Radio Service weekly news review, and also information on special interests presented in our Muck Cutbin Lewin segment by Kamarangan. But coming up right now, our first song today is by Alice Skye, a Wemba Wemba woman originally from Horsham. This one's called Grand Idea.

Yeah, that was Warren H. Williams there, When the Morning Comes. And yeah, Warren Williams is from Hermannburgs in the Northern Territory. And coming up after the next song, we'll have a listen to Extracts from Uncle Robbie Thorpe and DT from the Rock Against Racism concert at Camp Sovereignty in Nam, Melbourne. The song right now is called Boom Biddy Bye by Emily Warren Murrah.

0: Today we're speaking with Uncle Robbie Thorman, who is the elder of the Kulin Nation and Gunai Kunai Nation.
1: That's right, brothers. Yep.
0: So welcome to the show.
1: My cuts.
0: Yep. So first of all, I wanted to congratulate you on the establishment of Camp Sovereignty and the Rock Against Racism concert that's happening today. We usually ask people so that everybody knows their mob and where they're from.
1: Well, my Gunai Kunai connection is mainly Crowa Tongalong, which is Snowy River country, also takes in Lake Entrance. Crowa Tongalong, who were the first people to see Cook back in 1770, he tried to land on our shore. So Crowa Tongalong country, right? Just next to Bidwell, we were the first ones to see Cook. We hunted him, right? He went north. Yeah, it's got military connotations. That he was a military agent, right, working for the Crown.
0: That's what happened last year with the attack on Camp Sovereignty.
1: Yeah, it happened this time last year, August the 31st. So we wanted to just mark the day. So, you know, look at the racism here. And when you see that footage, you've seen the footage, that's pretty full on. That's like a terrorist attack, basically, a hate crime, all of those things. What are they talking about here in this country? Anyway, we're going to mark it every year now, have a Rock Against Racism, this time every year.
0: Narrabus Corner, and I'm at Camp Sovereignty for the Rock Against Racism, and I'm talking with DT. And DT, first of all, where are you from in your mob?
2: My mob come from the Austin Thomas line down through Gunai Kurnai country, and then we go up through the Western Districts, up through Gunichamara, Japarong. We also go across Yuin country, up through Monero. Big bloodlines. Yeah, very big bloodlines.
0: You did a bit of a speech and just a bit about what today Rock Against Racism represents.
2: Yeah.
0: Can you tell us a bit about that?
2: Yeah. Rock Against Racism, to me, represents we're here showing up in spirit against those who don't understand spiritual connection in customary identity. By having this particular space here, and we're standing up against injustices, we're standing up against, and we're rocking against coloured ideologies when it comes to spiritually disfunct people and a system that is continuing to cause intrusive dysfunction when it comes to us connecting in with our spirit. We're standing out here against continuing attacks on ceremonial places and on our women and children when it comes to spaces like this here. And so I come here to fulfill this space with identity, with connection, with a part of who I am. And I come to gift to this space.
3: Yeah, so that was DT there and also Uncle Robbie Thorpe. And, of course, we'll have the full interviews with them coming up over the next couple of weeks. But right now we're going to have a listen to a song by Fitzroy Express. And this one's called Rodeo Road.

Yeah, so that was Fitzroy Express. There was Radio Road. But coming up now, we're going to have a listen to Kamarangan with Muck, Cup and Lewin on self-determination and health and government perspectives from a First Nations grassroots perspective.

0: and education for the entire community, breaking down the state-sponsored walls of silence that keep the broader public unaware of the reality of systemic dispossession of First Nations communities. Land theft, health crisis, destruction of economic freedom, and forced assimilation is designed by governments and corporate interests, enacting laws through the act of state policy to dispossess First Nations people of their sovereign rights and justice. The Australian government, in effect, is systematically dismantling the possibility of First Nations sovereignty. The continued engagement in the systematic liquidation of First Nations land through deals with state-sanctioned bodies, the sale of Crown land effectively permanently alienates traditional owners from their ancestral estates. This is not mere land management. It is the final stage of dispossession, ensuring that future generations of First Nations people are left landless and economically disenfranchised. The government uses the act of state doctrine as a procedural shield to insulate itself from accountability. By invoking this, the state unilaterally overrides traditional law and suppresses First Nations' right to self-determination. It is a legal mechanism designed to enforce state supremacy while actively stripping away the sovereign rights of First Nations people. The state's narrative of assimilation is a strategic form of propaganda designed to manufacture consent for the erasure of First Nations identity. By insisting that First Nations people are merely a minority within the Australian state, rather than independent sovereign peoples, the government attempts to absolve itself of the responsibility to provide compensation or justice for the illegal theft of land, wealth and sovereignty. Through the permanent alienation of land, the weaponization of legal doctrines to bypass justice, and the promotion of an assimilationist narrative, the state is attempting to finalize the dispossession of First Nations people. This is not just a failure of policy, it is an ongoing state-sanctioned project of erasure that is being actively ignored by an international community that chooses economic profit over the fundamental rights of sovereign peoples. The health crisis facing First Nations people, including the disproportionate rates of diabetes, is not an accident of geography or lifestyle. It is a direct result of systemic destruction of our traditional food systems, economic independence, and connection to country. By creating environments where health is compromised, the state effectively limits the capacity of First Nations people to pursue self-determination. A population struggling with systemic illness is a population whose energy is diverted from the ongoing fight for sovereignty. The state's approach to First Nations health often prioritizes pharmaceutical intervention over the restoration of social, economic, and environmental conditions required for true well-being. By relying on a medical model that treats the system of a colonial environment rather than the root cause of dispossession, the government keeps our people in a state of clinical dependence. This is a form of soft erasure, keeping a population managed through medication while the underlying theft of land and sovereignty continues unabated. True sovereignty begins with the health and autonomy of our people. The government's failure to address the systemic causes of our health crisis is not just a policy failure. It is a strategic tool of dispossession. When our people are kept in a cycle of chronic illness and pharmaceutical dependency, it weakens our collective capacity to resist, to govern ourselves and protect our land. We are being managed into a state of decline, and it is time to recognise that our struggle for health is inseparable from our struggle for sovereignty.
1: 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For more information, phone Carol on 0439 344 365. 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

Yeah, award-winning Indigenous singer, songwriter and guitarist there, Ron Callahan, with New Moon. Ron is from the Maria, on the New South Wales South Coast, and is a proud Wolbunyi and Dungati man from the Yuin Nation. Right now we're going to have a listen to Kyla Bell. Kyla Bell is a singer-songwriter from Moree, New South Wales. Her tribe is the Gomeroi, and her music style is alternative country. Kyla won the Triple J Unearth High Indigenous Initiative Award in 2025 with her song Myself. Right now, this song she recorded with Nookie. This one's called Took a Turn.

0: Yeah, so that's Kevin Bennett there with We See You. Coming up right now, we have a community service announcement. This is from Our Kind of Country High Tea event. Springtime High Tea, hosted by Our Kind of Country and Trail and Community Development Association. It'll be on Saturday the 5th of September. Our country, Kind of Country Club Rooms will be the venue, 100 Crinigan Road, Morwell, between the time of 1 p.m. to 4 p.m. There is a little surprise for each guest. 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That's for payment method and to reserve tickets. All proceeds to local community groups and charities, so your attendance would be greatly appreciated, RJ. So coming up next, RJ.
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1: Hello, I'm Shannon Kirkwood. Australian specialist drone operators are joining the search and rescue efforts in Nepal. 38 Australians remain unaccounted. Australian specialist drone operators are joining the search and rescue efforts in Nepal. 38 Australians remain unaccounted for.

0: ascertain as much information as we can and provide it to the families of missing Australians.
1: More than 1,200 people have died and a further 4,000 are missing. Oxfam says a week on from the devastating floods, the scale of destruction is making it difficult to access some of the worst affected areas. The government of Nepal estimates 10,000 households require immediate access to clean water, toilets and hygiene, while thousands more are in need of shelter and food. The US Secretary of War has reiterated to Australia the need for capable allies to contribute to the collective defence. Pete Hegseth has issued the message to Defence Minister Richard Marles when the pair met overnight at the Pentagon to commemorate the 75th anniversary of the ANZUS Treaty. The Trump administration wants Australia to increase its defence spending to 3.5% of GDP. Minister Marles has highlighted the Albanese government's commitment to increasing that spending.
2: An additional $117 billion injected into the 10-year time frame of spending. That's 12 times as much in 4 years as what the coalition did over the 9 years that they were in government. Puts us ahead of most NATO countries.
1: Damage assessments are underway after a fire tore through one of Tasmania's major power stations. Emergency services attended the Tagatina power station in Tasmania's Central Highlands last night. It took several hours to contain the blaze. Premier Jeremy Rockleaf has assured Tasmanians the fire won't impact energy supplies. Pacific leaders are expected to send a strong and united message to China when a formal response is released over the recent missile test in the region. It is the final day of the Pacific Leaders Summit in Palau. China has been critical of Taiwan's attendance, and Beijing's influence is believed to have led to some Pacific leaders not attending the forum. A crested tern has tested positive for bird flu, the first confirmed case at Beaumaris on Tasmania's east coast. The state has recorded 25 cases of the deadly strain. Meantime, Australian Chief Veterinary Officer Dr. Beth Cookson is urging pet owners to protect pets from H5 bird flu. Dr. Cookson says pets can sometimes become sick after close contact with infected wildlife.
3: Keep dogs leashed near wildlife. Keep cats contained and don't let pets sniff, touch or eat sick or dead animals. You should also prevent wild birds from accessing your pet's food and water. If your pet becomes unwell after contact with wildlife, keep them away from other animals and call your vet. Always wash your hands with soap before and after touching birds and animals.
1: And the spokesperson for British actor Tim Curry has confirmed to the BBC coronary artery disease was the cause of death of the 80-year-old. The Rocky Horror Picture Show star died in his Los Angeles home late last month. The actor had been in a wheelchair since he suffered a stroke in 2012. To sport now, three Australians have exited the US Open this morning. Kim Birrell, Taylor Preston and James Duckworth all lost their second round matches, while Alex de Minaur progressed to the second round after a straight sets win, and Maya Joint is currently on court against Alina Svitolina.
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6: If you would like to try a new sport which is suitable for all ages, come along to the Terrelgan Croquet Courts. They're in McNairn Road, Terrelgan. 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Times for social play are on a Saturday and a Tuesday between 10 a.m. and 12 noon and 12:30 to 4 p.m. Social play is also on a Wednesday night from 5 p.m. to 8 p.m., which gives another opportunity to try croquet out of working and school hours. Cost is $5. For more information, phone 0447 276 783. That number again, 0447 276 783 for Terrelgan Croquet.
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8: And the weather for the rest of Thursday is partly cloudy, high chance of showers, most likely in the late morning and afternoon, with a maximum of 16 degrees. 80% chance of rain.
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0: Hello and welcome to the Weekly News and Review. I'm Adam Evans. Before we continue, I'd like to acknowledge the traditional owners of the land you're listening to this program from, and I'd like to acknowledge the elders past and present. While vaccination programs are being established to protect wildlife from the H5 bird flu, there are calls to boost existing biodiversity management programs. Country needs people, and organisation that supports Indigenous rangers says more funding is needed to deal with other threats that are already killing Australian wildlife. CEO Patrick O'Leary says vaccinations may be viable for targeted protection, but it's not realistic for the vast parts of the bush around the country. He told me this week that the federal government needs to invest at least $200 million to deal with invasive plants and animals.
1: Oh yeah, look, people are absolutely worried and they're looking out for what they can do in a practical way. Unfortunately, bird flu's now hit Australia. We're probably the last continent in the world, last place in the world to be free of it. But it's here now and it's starting to spread and we're going to see more and more impact. So for a lot of Indigenous rangers, they're going to be on the front line. They're going to be out in the remote areas in particular to be the first eyes and ears of spotting when bird flu gets into populations of mainly of birds, but sometimes of mammals as well. And we've seen up on Coffs Harbour just recently, the Niambandagay, the organisation up there, organised a meeting of about 50 or 60 rangers from around New South Wales to talk about the response. But I think the big issue is that it's the long-term resilience of wildlife that people are managing. So this is plants and animals that are of great cultural significance to people, as well as biodiversity significance to everybody. We were just talking to people up in the Arafura Swamp, which is one of the biggest wetlands in northern Australia, and the bird life up there has to be seen to be believed. It's magic. You know, there are many, many populations of water birds there, but water birds are exactly the type of population that tend to get infected by bird flu because they flock together, they nest together, they're touching each other, and bird flu can spread really rapidly through those populations. So in the case of management response, yeah, there's certainly noting if populations are sick or there's mortality events of lots of dead birds, but it's really about what you do next. It's about the long-term management. How do you manage feral animal impacts? Up in the swamp, there's feral pigs impacting on wetlands. Same with feral buffalo. There's weeds that are spreading, knocking out native vegetation. That all affects bird populations. So it's really about our long-term management of how we make those populations more resilient and able to bounce back from something like bird flu. We may not be able to stop it, but we can look after the wildlife populations to put them in the best possible place to bounce back. You know, getting rid of things like cats, other predators and ferals that are wrecking habitat and impacting populations. And probably that's where we've seen a lack of investment by government for that long-term resilience management that Indigenous rangers and many others are doing to try and be the boots on the ground to look after the bush and look after wildlife.
0: Mm. We've seen, I guess there's a couple of different vaccination programs around the place. How successful do you think that approach will be?
1: Yeah, well, look, vaccination is an approach, but of course, you know, I'm sure all the listeners could imagine you can't vaccinate every wild bird in the country. It's just an impossible job. Where there's particular populations that are threatened already, and people have talked about the little penguins down at Phillip Island, Victoria, you know, it's a really important population of penguins there. People can get to them because they're quite accessible, and it's also a major tourist attraction and pulls in a lot of money for the regional economy. The issue with vaccinations is it is very difficult because in most cases you've got to vaccinate the animals twice, a bit like, you know, when we used to get COVID vaccinations, you'd get one then get one later to boost. It's very, very complex, very difficult to get to. Some populations probably of very threatened species where some of them are held in captivity or there's known populations that can be gotten to, in some cases like seals, can be vaccinated, but we're not going to be able to vaccinate the entire populations of wildlife, unfortunately.
0: I guess, is it worth sort of doing like some of them? So I guess hypothetically, if all of the other ones did die off, you at least have, you know, a population to keep going? Or, yeah.
1: Yeah, it is in some cases worth trying to get to them, but you've got to go through a bit of a list to work out where are you going to get your best bang for your buck or your most effect for something like that's really difficult to deliver, like a vaccination. And there will be some populations where it makes sense. But for the rest, it's no good if you've vaccinated a penguin and then a feral cat comes along and eats it. You know, we've got all these pests. We've got rabbits. We've got camels in the desert, buffalo, feral pigs. And perhaps people don't realise the level of impact. For example, feral pigs are a major predator on things like sea turtles. Now, sea turtles won't be affected by bird flu, but it shows you the way that these species impact on wildlife in ways that you wouldn't imagine. And it's that long term. We're talking really about the next 10 or 15 or 20 years. How do we manage our wildlife across the board? We saw, I think, this week that the federal government's committed $20 million of extra funding to manage wildlife resilience. Well, I'm sorry, but that is not going to cut it. It's just not enough. Right across the board, we need to be investing in those long-term programs. Are we dealing with the weeds that are pushing out native vegetation and getting rid of the kind of food that birds depend on? Are we dealing with fire so that we're not getting massive wildfires destroying a lot of habitat again? All that habitat that's the bird's food. You know, that's how they live into the future. So if we're investing more in that, we're giving our wildlife populations that bounce back capability. They might have a percentage knocked over by bird flu, but if their habitat's healthy, if the predators are down, if the feral species are dealt with, and if fire's well managed, we're giving them the best possible opportunity to survive. But that is work day in, day out over decades. It's not about one simple thing. Even if, you know, we can vaccinate a few, that won't be enough. And so I think we're really wanting to see government step up to the seriousness of the problem.
0: That was Patrick O'Leary, the CEO for Country Needs People. If police in Queensland want to check you for knives, you have no option but to comply. New data also shows that if you're Indigenous, you're more likely to be checked. For the past year, Queensland police have had the power to use a metal detector to check people for knives at any time in any location. Officers also don't need a reason. 11% of people searched by Queensland police in the past 12 months were Indigenous, despite making up less than 5% of the population. I spoke to Greg Shadbolt from the state's Aboriginal Legal Service about the issue this week. He says police having the right to search people without reason is a real problem.
2: I think there is a significant gap over representation. The most recent figures show over 11% of those who have been wandered in the last 12 months were First Nations Australians. That figure is alarming in itself, but the fact that that's also a doubling pretty much from the previous 12 months of the pilot scheme is also a bit of a red flag. So, you know, we've never been opposed to measures that prevent or aimed at prevention of knife violence, but we have always questioned whether having such broad arbitrary search powers and no reasonable cause required is an effective and proportionate way of achieving that objective. So the figures are a red flag. One would like to think that there's been no cultural stereotyping going on, but the fact that you're looking at 2.5 times the number of First Nations people being wandered compared to the average on a pro rata basis does raise red flags. And, it's hard to explain such a disproportionate figure.
0: Police say they base it on, like they're saying, identified risks, not demographic characteristics. What, how can we prove this?
2: Well,
0: I guess either way, yeah.
2: Well, I mean, it's a hell of a piece of string, but I guess the principle to remember is that with the wanding powers, there's no requirement for the police to have a reasonable suspicion. It's just an arbitrary search power that the police have. So they don't need to target anyone or someone they think is, you know, we think this person looks very suspicious for reasons X or Y. They have arbitrary search powers. And so on that basis, the fact that 2.5 times, you're 2.5 times more likely to be searched or wandered if you are a First Nations Australian as opposed to a non-Indigenous Australian is a bit of a red flag. There are some other extenuating circumstances that might lean in towards a higher proportion. But 2.5 times, 250% increase for me is a bridge way too far. And I'd like to know what the police are doing about training and so on.
0: How does this compare to other states and territories? Because from what I understand, New South Wales, I think they have to be in like the CBD or something. Is that right?
2: Yes. Well, what's happened now, of course, is that from the initial pilot, which was very closely confined as to where it could be used, it's been expanded year in and year out. And now since the middle of last year, that it's now a permanent statewide application where if someone's in a public place, then the police have the power to wand them. So it was, originally it was nightclub districts or liquor licensing areas, that sort of thing. But it's been expanded now to all public places. And with that expansion, we've now seen in the last 12 months something like a doubling up of the likelihood of a First Nations Australian being wanded compared to a non-Indigenous one. So that of itself is unusual because, as I say, the program's been going since 2021. But to see the figures rise so markedly in the last 12 months does raise a red flag, I think.
0: What should people be doing if they are going to be wandered or searched in the street?
2: Yep. Well, given that the police have an unfettered discretion, in effect, they don't need to have a reasonable suspicion. That's the whole point of where we have a concern. They really should just cooperate. Because the police have that power, if they're in a public place, they should cooperate. Police are doing their job, I suppose. So there's no point in taking issue. And if you do, you do open yourself up for other charges, such as obstruct police, etc. So our advice would always be to cooperate with the police.
0: That's Greg Shadbolt from Queensland's Aboriginal and Torres Strait Islander Legal Service. There's strength in numbers. Well, that's the hope of almost 300 of the world's leading marine scientists who are calling for better protection of Australia's marine sanctuaries. They've sent a statement to the federal government outlining their concerns while the Commonwealth is conducting its once-in-a-decade review of its marine parks. The experts want improvements across a number of areas, including Indigenous engagement and the banning of fishing and mining in highly protected sanctuary zones. Professor Jessica Maywing from the University of Western Australia is a co-author of the statement from the marine scientists. She's speaking to NIRS News' Mark Hides.
3: Getting scientists to agree is a bit like herding cats. And the fact that so many of us, many of whom are the actual architects of marine science as we know it over the last 40 years, emerging leaders, that we all agree on this one fundamental principle that 50 years of research tells us that highly protected marine parks deliver not just conservation, but economic outcomes. And that's why it matters, that it's not just the numbers, it's that who those numbers are.
4: Timing-wise, why are you doing this now?
3: So the Minister for the Environment, Murray Watt, announced that these wonderful new protections for Lord Howe and Norfolk Islands, and he's to be commended for that. But we're also starting the review process where, as of September 30th, that's the deadline for the public providing their comments on what Australia's marine parks should look like. And I think what we think, the 275 of us, is that while Australia's done a very good job in places like Cocos Keeling, Christmas Island, Norfolk, Lord Howe, Macquarie Islands, in the southern Antarctic Ocean, where we still lag really heavily behind is in the mainland waters surrounding Australia. So off of New South Wales, off of Western Australia, where I live, in some places only 1% to 2% of our oceans are protected. And that is what has to change.
4: Why is that the case? Why is it not protected closer to the mainland?
3: Ah, mate, too many people all screaming loudly. Nobody wants to give up their patch, right? So when you bring in highly protected marine parks, it means that there's no more extractive activities, no commercial fishing, no recreational fishing, no oil and gas, no mining. And instead of recognizing that when you protect areas, you actually get fisheries benefits around them that exceed what you'd have if you continued to fish those areas, people are very resistant to that change despite 50 years of science.
4: You've touched on the challenge of changing that near the mainland. How would you do it? What, is it possible, do you think, in the future?
3: It is absolutely possible. And we're seeing global increases in highly protected marine parks around the world because the benefits are so clear. I think the challenge is that government needs to feel comfortable that the science backs their decisions. And then we need to keep telling the story to the broader community. And there's actually, I find, a lot of support for highly protected areas. Oftentimes people say to me, wait, what? You can fish in a marine park? You can trawl in a marine park? I'm like, yeah, because they're partially protected, not fully protected. And so the more we have these conversations and people understand the benefits, then that makes it easier for the politicians to stand up to some few but very loud voices. I am optimistic.
4: We've touched on fishing. What other industries need to be reeled in this kind of approach?
3: Was that pun intended, reeled in? There shouldn't be any mining in marine parks. And with the increased interest in deep sea mining for minerals, we need to make sure that that doesn't happen in our marine parks. We also shouldn't have any oil and gas extraction. So it's really about saying, what do these places look like that are so important? And if we leave them alone, what are the benefits that we get beyond the short-term extractive benefits? And how do they also help us understand how the oceans work and function? Humans are basically one big experiment on our oceans, and highly protected areas, as well as giving us all these economic benefits, resilience to climate change, they also help us understand our oceans, and that matters since they're 75% of the world's surface. We should be planet ocean, not planet Earth.
4: What improvements would be needed when it comes to managing, monitoring, and enforcement in these kind of changes?
3: So there's two. So certainly the government has to invest more in monitoring so that we understand what's working and what's not. We can understand where we might need more protection or strengthen protection. And enforcement is always a challenge. But I find that it's like when they brought in seatbelt laws. You're probably too young to remember that. And a lot of people were super resistant, but most people weren't. And so when you have rules, most people will do the right thing and respect those rules. And then I'd say the other side of it too, with enforcement, is that with satellites and remote sensing, you know, our ability to detect poor behavior or behavior that's in breach of the laws of the marine park is increasing all the time. So for people who say, oh, we shouldn't do this because it's too hard to enforce, that's not the case. And that's not where you start. You say, what do we need to do? And then how do we fix the problem?
4: What's needed in terms of improving Indigenous engagement?
3: So I have to say, and I'm very pleased about this, the Australian government has really expanded its appropriate collaboration with First Nations. I think it's really about, you know, when people talk about two-way science and two-way listening, what do traditional owners bring with their experience and their knowledge, which is very deep, to understanding our marine parks, where they should be, how they should be managed, and how do we meld that with boring things like counting fish with cameras?
0: That's Professor Jessica Maywing from the University of Western Australia talking to NIRS News' Mark Hides. This year marks 60 years since the Gurindji walk-off at Jimbarak, also known as Wave Hill Station. The move began the journey to land rights in Australia. 60 years on, the story of the Wave Hill walk-off continues to be carried by the families, elders and young people who gather each year to remember it. At this year's Freedom Day celebrations in Kakarindji on Sunday, Karmas Orlando Rabunja sat down with his grandfather George Edwards, a Gurindji elder and chairperson of the Gurindji Corporation, who was just a child when his family joined the walk-off.
5: Yeah, I was only 7 years of age when I walked from here. It was a hard life, working for no money. Yes, my mum was working at the kitchen. Yeah, washing clothes and ironing clothes for them, you know. Yeah, my father was a horsebreaker. They were treated them bad, eh? Just working for no money.
6: In August 1966, families came together for a meeting at Jimbarak Wavehill Station. It was there they decided enough was enough.
5: They had a meeting, yeah.
7: What on we had it?
5: Yep.
7: They're not been involved with them?
5: No, they're not been involved with anyone. They just had a meeting.
7: Yes, all the family together? And
5: all the family together.
7: A big meeting?
5: Yep. Big meeting, one meeting, and that's it. Everybody what? Walk out.
7: Vincent and Gary didn't not start that meeting yet?
5: Yep, he was there. No, they just said we had enough. You know, enough is enough, Vincent said. Everybody started walking. Yeah, yeah, I was a part of walk up. And when we went to Cody Creek, that seen that water now, eh, Cody Creek. Yeah, that had no water. Yeah, and all the ladies started digging for water. They found the soggy chip, the water just come up. So we had lunch there. Everybody just keep walking. They was feeling, they was thinking, you know, all the white men might come and shoot them, you know. That's what they was thinking.
6: George was only 7 years old at that time, but those memories have stayed with him.
5: Everybody pulled up there and Vincent would start talking there, you know. This is the land belonged to Kurinji, he said. He pointed out that's where we're going to live. That's where we're going to find this promised land, he said. Everybody got excited. we got a hand back. Our family was happy.
7: They're all full of and happy.
5: All full of and happy.
8: How does it feel? I am a proud Kurinji woman. I am proud what we have achieved, our old people have achieved. Our elders made me who I am today. A strong Kurinji woman, a leader in the community. We wouldn't have indigenous organizations without their leadership, without what they've done. And I think being who you are, you're standing firm, you get to the stage where you win. You win some, you lose some, but we won this one. And we want to keep it alive with our children. We tell our children it's not only about sports, all that. It's about what has happened. Why do we celebrate Freedom Day?
6: At Freedom Day, elders are making sure that the next generation hear those stories too.
5: Well, this creek was springing. Mm. But that one's still springing.
9: Springing, like what that mean?
5: Water.
9: Oh, water. Still springing. I can't believe you're here. Yeah.
10: Like encouraging us for stand up for ourselves.
11: I feel really good, happy, proud for my family, all of them. Carrying the culture,
12: the courage and resilience, and proud to be proud who they are, you know, and where they came from. Mm. But also to listen and learn about our culture and our heritage.
6: For the young mob growing up here, country is at the heart of those stories.
13: Feel great to be here. Feel like home is home to us. It's our land. Grow up in here. It's a part of our land.
11: We'll never forget where we walked off and where our land. We came as one from all different tribes, came in one.
5: Maybe they might have a look at the videos or, you know, maybe tell stories, you know.
14: Yeah. Carry that feeling.
5: Yeah. This is where I live. This is where I grew up. This is my birthplace.
0: That was Gurindji elder George Edwards speaking with his grandson Orlando Rubunja. You also heard reporting from Karma's Brenton Woods and community voices from Freedom Day celebrations in Kalkarindji. Well, that's the weekly news and review for another week. If you have any stories that you wish to share with us, you can send us an email to news@nirs.org.au. 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I'm Adam Evans. 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
14: 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Foster straight into the grand final after a 79-point dismantling of Yanar, who now take on Fish Creek, who survived elimination last week. 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

0: That was Maisha, Twisting Words.
1: Yeah, so Maisha, she's a Anangu and Torres Strait Islander from Warrumbinda. Maisha has received multiple major award nominations and wins, particularly for her 2020 debut collection of songs, Naya Ringu. She won the New Talent Year of the Award in 2020 for the National Indigenous Music. And she was nominated for Album of the Year and Film Clip of the Year. She also won the ARIA Music Awards for Best Soul and R&B Release in 2020. She was nominated for Best Female Artist, Breakthrough Artist, Producer of the Year and Engineer of the Year that same year. She's done pretty well. She also won the Queensland Music Awards and won multiple categories, including the Indigenous Award, Soul Funk R&B Award, and Remote Award for her track Twisting Words. So RJ, she's won quite a few awards in her time.
0: Yeah.
1: Amazing. She's from Warrabinda in Queensland. Wasn't it where Uncle Rob was from?
0: Yeah.
1: Watson, wasn't he?
0: Actually, I'm not sure.
1: Oh, you can't remember. Well, I mean, it was only about 10 years ago, but yeah. But coming up right now, this song, RJ, you've got for us.
0: Yeah, the next song is called Kimberley Calling by Dan Sultan.

0: Yeah, so that was Genocide there by Usmob from back in 1980 from the soundtrack to the movie Wrong Side of the Road. And of course the lead singer there was Pedro Butler, or Peter Butcher, but Butler, sorry, and his father was Brian Butler, who was the head of the education department in Adelaide at the time. And yeah, so we're going to have a community announcement, and this one's from the Latrobe Valley Dance Promotions Incorporated. 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Weekly from Thursday, 3rd of September, which is today, of course. The time is between 7 p.m. to 10 p.m. Costs $5 per person each night. Venue, the Girl Guide Hall in 18 Margaret Street Mall. Yeah, across the road from Auntie Linda, Uncle Carl's house. A snippet of dancing, Marilyn, rumba, tango, festival glide, modern waltz, cha-cha, evening, three-step, Chicago swing. Yeah, pretty groovy, isn't it? And contact Len 0439 683 834, or Linda on 0428 489 041, or email Latrobe Valley Dance Promotion Inc. at gmail.com. 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And so, yeah, that's one thing I would have loved to learn, how to do a bit of tango, foxtrot or whatever, a bit of dancing around back in the old days. Of course, when I was at high school, Merivale High, we had the Pride of Erin's Waltz that we used to do. I was about 12 then, I suppose, but sort of learned a bit. Yeah, also learned a bit of French, and first time we ever tasted pizza. When I was in Form 4, I think it was. But, yeah, Mr. McMahon was our teacher back then. But we had a lot of great teachers at Merivale High, and, of course, everything changed from when we were at primary school. I was in Crinigan Road, and, of course, back then, corporal punishment was one of the big things of the day. So, anyway, RJ, what's the next song coming up?
1: Yeah, the next song is going to be We Are by South Summit. Let's do it.

0: Yeah, so we've come to the end of another program of Ngarrigal's Corner. And coming up soon, we've got Christine Skicco and Sue Thompson with Treading the Boards. And before we go, I'd just like to say, hope you all had a good day and enjoyed the show. And coming up right now, our last song for this afternoon, RJ, can you announce the last song for the day?
1: Yeah, the next song is going to be Road Train by Pigram Brothers.

0: National Radio News.
1: Hello, I'm Lewis Donaldson. Australia has made a further commitment to the search and rescue efforts in Nepal. A team of specialist drone operators are headed to the region. 38 Australians remain unaccounted for following the deadly flash floods in Nepal and Tibet. Prime Minister Anthony Albanese has confirmed Australia's latest contribution.
2: They'll leave Australia in the coming days as part of a 15-person disaster assistance response team. This adds to the 19 Australian personnel who've already been dispatched. 15-person disaster assistance response team. This adds to the 19 Australian personnel who've already

0: Around $30 cheaper, One Nation has proposed a 75% cut to the tobacco excise. The Australian Medical Association says such a move would undermine long-running health efforts and may even see more Australians turn to legal tobacco even if the illicit trade falls. The AMA says the plan will do nothing to deter future generations from taking up smoking or vaping.
1: The New South Wales Police Minister says the state's crime is not out of control and that the hiring of young people by organised crime gangs is insidious. Minister Yasmin Catley and New South Wales Police Commissioner Mal Lanyon have spoken following the second shooting involving mistaken identity in 2 days. Ms Catley says she will not give in to criminals.
2: Let me be very clear. We will not be surrendering our streets to organised criminals. Not now, not ever. The Deputy Premier is right. The model that we are seeing on our streets of these organised crime gangs and utilising and using young men to do their dirty work for them is insidious.
1: One of Australia's big four banks says Australia's housing crisis will take the better part of a generation to resolve. National Australia Bank has appeared before the Senate Select Committee on Intergenerational Housing Inequity today in Canberra. Chief Economist of NAB, Sally Auld, says while a 7% peak to trough decline in property prices across combined capital cities is forecast, governments of all levels have a further role to play.
3: While some will welcome the drop in prices, this will not solve Australia's housing affordability issues. Meaningful improvements in affordability will only be achieved through a sustained increase in housing supply over a long period of time. This is a challenge that is likely to take the better part of a generation to resolve.
1: A common dolphin and long-nosed fur seal are among the latest H5 bird flu positive cases in South Australia. A black kite, which has been found on the York Peninsula, has also tested positive, while there are confirmed new cases in metropolitan areas. Meantime, a crested tern has tested positive for bird flu on Tasmania's east coast. The state has recorded 25 cases of the deadly strain. And the Bulldogs will host the Broncos tonight with the Clash, both sides' final match of the NRL season. The NRL will again trial a contentious rule change proposal in the match, which will see teams who concede a try choose whether to kick off or receive the ball when play restarts.
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8: Well, the weather today is cold. It's freezing.
9: It's cold.
8: Maximum of 16, showers and windy, chance of rain 80%, which we've already had a bit of. Friday the 4th, we've got a minimum of 6 and a maximum of 17, possible rainfall 0 to 2, chance of any rain 70%. Saturday, we've got a minimum of 9 and a maximum of 18, showers and becoming windy, possible rainfall 5 to 15. Sunday the 6th, the minimum of 10, a maximum of 16, possible rainfall 0 to 2.
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10: It's time once again to go hit the stage with a focus on local theatre. Welcome to Treading the Boards with Christine Skiko and Sue Thompson.

0: Hello, Sue.
1: Welcome to Treading the Boards with Sue and Christine. We have a little bit different today.
0: Yes, we're a bit highbrow today.
1: So if you really like opera and operetta, then you are going to enjoy our show. If you are really anti it, then maybe next week. But listen to our announcements and things, though. Next week we'll do duets from musicals. So for the next 2 hours, we're stepping into a world of romance, elegance, comedy and unforgettable melodies, the enchanting world of operettas.
0: Lovely.
1: Yes. So operettas actually sit beautifully between opera and musical theatre. It combines glorious singing with spoken dialogue, sparkling humour and memorable stories. And without operetta, it's unlikely we'd have the Broadway musicals we know today. Today's journey takes us from Paris to Vienna, Budapest and New York, celebrating composers whose music has delighted audiences for more than 100 years. Johann Strauss II, the Waltz King, wrote Die Fledermaus in 1874. Packed with mistaken identities, champagne, disguises and dazzling waltzes, it's one of the world's most performed operettas.
0: It's a lovely opera.
1: Beautiful. Strauss filled his scores with dance rhythms that audiences instantly recognised. His operettas captured the glamour of Vienna during its olden age. So firstly, we're going to hear from Die Fledermaus and then The Laughing Song, which will be recognised by many by Johann Strauss. So Die Fledermaus, the Overture, the Strauss Collection, and The Laughing Song with Charlotte Church, Sian Edwards, and Jeremy Backhouse. Enjoy.
0: Lovely.

0: Oh, that was lovely, wasn't it?
1: Yeah.
0: Yes.
1: We're singing away here, weren't we, Christine?
0: Good job, they can't hear us.
1: Top off for voices.
0: Yeah, some things are best left unsaid. All right, so now we're going through the Tales of Hoffmann. So although the Tales of Hoffmann is usually considered an opera, Jacques Offenbach was the father of French operetta. His witty, satirical works influenced generations of composers who followed. So the French libretto was written by Jules Barbier, based on three stories by E.T. Hoffmann, who is the protagonist of the story. It follows the heartbroken poet in a Nuremberg tavern who recounts three tragic past romances to his drinking companions, realizing that all his loves were facets of a single unattainable opera singer and that his true calling is poetry. So then we're going on to Orpheus in the Underworld, or Orpheus in his underpants, as is often said. It's a famous 1858 satirical comedy by Jacques Offenbach. It turns the traditional Greek tragic Greek myth Orpheus and Eurydice upside down into a wild farce that mocks classical mythology, stuffy marriage, and hypocritical authority. So the opera is most famous for its energetic and roaring infernal gallop, universally known today as the music for the high-kicking can-can dance. Originally written as a cheeky parody of Greek mythology, it became one of the world's best-known orchestral pieces. So we're going to play The Tales of Hoffmann by Jacques Offenbach, sung by Indra Thomas and the Royal Philharmonic Orchestra. And then we're going on to Can-Can from Orpheus in the Underworld with Jacques Offenbach again with the Johann Strauss Orchestra. So enjoy!
1: It's coming. It's just a little bit slow.

0: That makes you tired just thinking about it, doesn't it?
1: Does, and I've lost my glasses. I'll have to see if I can read it. Well, no operetta is more beloved than The Merry Widow. The Merry Widow, I'm going to have trouble reading.
0: I'll read it for you if you like.
1: Yeah, okay, you do it while I find my glasses.
0: So premiering in Vienna in 1905 by composer Franz Lehár, it's about a wealthy young widow. She's not normally that young, but anyway, whose countrymen scheme to make her marry a local man so her massive fortune stays in their homeland. It became an international sensation and... what are you doing? It became an international sensation almost overnight, and it remains one of the most cornerstones of the repertoire. The glorious duet Villa has become synonymous with romance and Vienna's elegance. Sung by the rich protagonist Hannah, it tells a haunting folktale about a young huntsman who falls hopelessly in love with a magical woodland fairy. And then we have Lippenschweigen, meaning lips are silent, and it's the most romantic duet from The Waltz and The Merry Widow. It's sung by the main character Hannah and Danilo, and the music conveys a love so deep that words are unneeded while they dance. And then we've got, following that, Girls, Girls, Girls, which is sung by the male characters. The cynical and humorous song pokes fun at unpredictable, complicated nature of women. And if you were in this room, you would know how complicated we are. So we've got Villa, sung by Anna Moffo, then Lippenschweigen by Jay Alexander and Marlies Petersen, and Girls, Girls, Girls featuring Maurice Chevalier.

while it's wet. Let's do things that we'll live to regret. Let me dance till the restaurant whirls with the girls, girls, girls, girls, girls. Where there's wine and there's women and song, it is wrong not to do something wrong. When you do something wrong, you must do something right, and I'm doing all right tonight.

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1: 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That's 5174 1032 for more information on the Traralgon CWA.
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6: Well, what a week we've had, Christine. Well, a couple of weeks, haven't we?
7: We've had some lovely visits to the theatre, haven't we?
6: We enjoyed a couple of weeks ago, Sweeney Todd at Warrigal. That was a bit dark. And
7: yes, it was. Some beautiful singing. Yes. Some very beautiful singing.
6: It was lovely. I enjoyed it.
7: I did too.
6: Good show. And then we went to Anne Juliet at Traralgon.
7: What fun that was.
6: That was so much fun. Lots of colourful costumes and singing and lots of modern songs.
7: And really bright and so much energy from the ensemble. They were really good. The costumes were gorgeous. The set was fabulous.
6: Oh, and Juliet was beautiful.
7: Yeah, it was
6: really
7: nice.
6: Just to expect Juliet to be.
7: Yeah. So tickets are still available for that.
6: Oh, yes. We've only got three more performances, which is Friday, Saturday and Saturday. So tickets at the Performing Arts Centre. So don't miss it because it's so good to see. Really colourful.
7: It's really lovely. Yeah.
6: And then coming up, we've got the Warrigal. Oh, that's right. And then we went and saw the Foster One Act Play Festival.
7: That was really interesting too.
6: Lots of plays. And I took my brother to see that. And the first group were really, really good. And the second group, a little bit slower. But, it was interesting to see how the adjudicator adjudicated and which ones won.
7: It's nice to go to that. We usually go. We couldn't go this year, but we usually go every year. And it was sad. We had to send our friends who were performing in a message to say, sorry, we couldn't be there. But, it's a really interesting evening. And it's great because you make your opinions and you go, well, that's who I think should be.
6: Yeah, that's right.
7: And they never do.
6: Yes, and the adjudicators all go, now, this is only my opinion, just like at ballet assembly. Yes. So it was really interesting because it's not what I would have picked, but I could see where she liked it. But
7: fair enough.
6: Yeah. So coming up, we've got Warrigal Youth Theatre presenting Cats Junior on the 29th of September to the 2nd of October. And we'll be hearing all about that in our interview today with Flynn. So that's going to be great.
7: Yes, Flynn Francis, the director, will be coming on the phone and having a chat to us about Cats Junior.
6: Yes, so listen in if you want to hear about that because it's coming up. Leongatha Lyric Theatre are running a workshop for 8 to 18-year-olds on the 20th, 21st and 22nd of September. So vocals is going to be Karen Lockhart. She's going to be teaching. I think it's split into two. So it's the younger group and then the older group. So it's not all together.
7: Oh, okay. Yeah. Cool. Yeah.
6: And then we've got the acting is Dan Lowry and then dance and movement with Emily Lachlan, who's an awesome dancer.
7: And Dan's so great with young people
6: all
7: as
6: really
7: well.
6: Good.
7: Yeah. So I, if I had a child that was old enough to go, I would be going.
6: Unfortunately, overlaps with some of the Stedford's dancers. So
7: that's a
6: shame.
7: A bit of an issue, isn't it? Yeah. We've got Newsies Junior. Auditions are coming up for that. So Newsies Junior is going to be performed by Wonthaggi Theatrical Group and they're having an information session on the 13th of September. That'll be at their shed in Wonthaggi. The auditions are the 20th and the 21st of September and the show will be on in early January. It's for anyone who's in year 7 to 12 in 2026. So if you're interested in that or know anyone that's interested in that, get in touch with Wonthaggi Theatrical Group and pop along to their info night and get more information. That sounds great fun. We've then got coming up in October, so October the 22nd to the 25th, we have Class Act Productions who are going to do Seussical Junior. And that's at the Gippsland Performing Arts Centre, so that will be lovely in Traralgon. So again, keep your eye out for tickets for that. And then
6: Seussical's about like the cat's character, isn't he?
7: Yes, the Cat in the Hat.
6: Cat in the Hat character,
7: and,
6: yes.
7: And what's his name, the elephant? What's the elephant? Horton.
6: Horton the
7: Horton
6: elephant,
7: Horton hears
6: yes.
7: a who and all yes, of that stuff, yes. yes. And then we've got Bairnsdale Production Line Company, who are doing Allo Allo, the play, which is based on the very, very popular TV series. Mm-hmm. And that is on from the 15th to the 18th of October at the Forge Theatre in Bairnsdale. And production, we will be chatting to someone in a couple of weeks about that, so we'll hear a little bit more about that production then. And also, while we're on about Production Line in Bairnsdale, they're looking for a production manager for their next musical, which is Legally Blonde. So if you think you've got the shops for that, please turn up to give them a call. Applications close the 12th of September. So they're looking for a production manager for Legally Blonde.
6: Email expressions of interest to Bairnsdale Production Line @gmail.com.
7: And then last thing we're going to talk about is Warragul Theatre Company. They started to ramp up their advertising for their play, The Curious Incident of the Dog in the Nighttime. And that is on at the West Gippsland Arts Centre from the 15th to the 18th. And I guess we'll talk more about that as time gets closer.
6: Ooh, yes.
7: So
6: and
7: that's
6: the
7: it.
6: GAD Awards coming up too.
7: Oh, well, they're not till December, so we've got a long time to talk about those. Well, too many things to worry about before then, like judging.
6: Yes.
7: All right, we're going to go on now. It's over to you.
6: To the student prince.
7: Yes.
6: The student prince. This is a little bit more...
7: She's got her glasses now. She can see what she's doing.
6: I had to crawl under the counter to get it. That was a bit difficult. Student Prince is a 1924 operetta and a 1954 musical film about Prince Karl Franz, a young royal sent to live as a regular student at the University of Heidelberg, where he falls in love with a barmaid named Kathy before royal duty calls him back to his throne. Sounds very like Prince Charles.
7: Doesn't it? Yeah. A little bit, yeah.
6: The Drinking Son, also known as Drink, Drink, Drink, is an exuberant number from the operetta. It features prominently in Act Two as students gather in Heidelberg to toast love, youth and camaraderie.
7: Oh.
6: Deep in My Heart, the next song, can centres on the enduring, idolised love and bittersweet memory of a romance that fate or duty forces apart. So we're going to hear the Drinking Song with the Ambrosian Chorus and Philharmonic Orchestra, and then Deep in My Heart with David Rendelm and Marilyn Hill Smith.
7: Lovely.

0: Deep in my heart. I think a lot of people know that one. It's not so highbrow, whereas we're coming up to a bit more highbrow. Daughter of the Regiment. It was written by Donizetti while living in Paris between 1838 and 1840 and preparing a revised version of his then unperformed Italian opera, Pugliuto. La Fille du Regiment, which was actually Daughter of the Regiment, quickly became a popular success, partly because of the famous aria, Mes amis, quel jour de fête, which requires the tenor to sing no fewer than 8 high C's.
1: Whoa.
0: A frequently sung ninth is not written.
1: Oh, I'm going to hear that. Oh, it's Pavarotti. So yes.
0: Yes.
1: Ooh, that'll be fun.
0: Yes. So La Fille du Regiment is going to be sung by Luciano Pavarotti. Then we're going to hear Deserto in Terra. It's a famous tenor aria from Act Two of Faetano Donizetti's final completed opera, Don Sebastiano di Portogallo, with a libretto by Eugene Scribe. The melancholic piece is celebrated as a high point for lyric tenors. The title translates to Desert on Earth, reflecting the lonely, desolate feelings of the tragic protagonist, King Sebastian. So that's Deserto in Terra by Alfred Pickcover.

0: provided. 38 Australians remain unaccounted for. More than 1,200 people have died and 4,000 more are missing. Minister Wong says it is a challenging search and rescue effort and the government is contributing to that task.
1: I know how difficult this is, and I accept that families want more information than can be provided. What I will say is we have done our best to engage as closely as possible with the Nepali authorities.
0: Aid organisation Oxfam says the scale of destruction is making it difficult to access some of the worst affected areas. Investigations are underway to determine the cause of a fire which broke out at a Tasmanian power station. The Hydro Tasmanian run 140 megawatt station in the Central Highlands is described as a mid-size operation, producing about 5% of the state's power. Tasmania Fire Service Chief Matt Lowe says at the height of the incident, there were 25 crews on site.
2: I'd just like to acknowledge the work our volunteer crews did with this incident. It was quite a difficult and complex incident. There were a lot of safety issues that they had to face, and I'm happy to say that no injuries were reported.
0: The New South Wales Police Commissioner says the majority of recent crime offences have been orchestrated from overseas. Commissioner Mal Lanyon has spoken following the second shooting involving mistaken identity in 2 days. He says police will continue to work with overseas law enforcement to help tackle state crime.
3: From the start, that we believe the large majority of these organised crime offences are being orchestrated from overseas. But we know that there are people onshore who are facilitating and putting together the groups that are doing it. So we're working both offshore with our Commonwealth partners, but obviously really hard onshore. To make 800 arrests in 12 months says that we are targeting the right people. We'll continue to do so.
0: A Queensland coroner has linked the death of a six-year-old boy in 2024 to the so-called sailor's disease, scurvy. Connor Dean died after a cardiac arrest under general anaesthetic in hospital 2 years ago. He was born with Down syndrome and a heart defect, which required surgery. Deputy State Coroner Stephanie Gallagher has ruled today his fatal brain damage was most likely triggered by vitamin C deficiency and scurvy. The findings have also responded to issues with a multivitamin the young boy had been taking. Ms. Gallagher says there's no basis to conclude the product contributed to his death. She has also ruled no further coronial inquiry is required. For the first time in more than 150 years, blacksmithing has returned to the Scottish village of Gretna Green. The craft was closely linked to the village's reputation for runaway weddings dating back to centuries-old marriage laws, which allowed underage couples to wed in Scotland without parental permission. Gretna's mastersmith, Joe Shevelin, spoke to the BBC.
4: People would run across the border to Scotland to get married, and Gretna Green, this blacksmith shop right on the border, would have been the first place they came across that someone would have still been working late at night. The lights would have been on, the forge would have been going, and they'd stopped in and found the blacksmith working and said, "Could you marry us? Our parents are behind us on the road."
0: Mr. Shevelin says he hopes more people are inspired to pick up the craft. Turning to sport now, veteran prop James Slipper has signed a one-year deal with the ACT Brumbies, which sees him remain in contention for next year's Rugby World Cup. The deal follows the 36-year-old's decision to come out of test retirement to play for the Wallabies in the Nations Championship Series in July.
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8: Well, the weather in Gippsland today, we've got a maximum of 16, showers and windy. Friday, minimum of 6 and maximum of 17 with a shower or 2. Sunday, the 5th of September, minimum of 9, maximum of 18. Sunday, the 6th of September, a minimum of 10, a maximum of 16, possible rain. And that's about it for now. So

0: You're listening to Gippsland FM. This is Christine Skiko and Sue Thompson with Treading the Boards. We're now going to go on and play The Desert Song. The Desert Song is a 1926 operetta from the team who had created Rosemary, which was inspired by the 1925 uprising of the Rifs, a group of Moroccan fighters against French colonial rule. A swashbuckling romance adventure story. They always are, aren't they?
1: Oh, yeah.
0: The Desert Song presents a brave and dynamic hero who takes on a mild-mannered persona to conceal his true identity, a theme explored in pop culture tales ranging from the Scarlet Pimpernel and Zorro to Superman. So we're going to play Love Let Go, which is from Act Two. It's part of an exotic sequence entitled Eastern and Western Love, performed by Ali Ben and the Rifs, reflecting on romantic philosophy and letting go of strict earthly attachments in the Moroccan desert setting. And then we have One Alone, which is a romantic song from the operetta. It expresses deep devotion and the longing for an exclusive eternal love. Sorry about that. So we have Love Let Go by Inia T. Wiata and One Alone sung by Anna Moffo, Sergio Franchi and Henri Rene.

0: Well, that was beautiful.
1: It was rather lovely.
0: So today on Treading the Boards, we're heading to the magical world of Jellicle Cats, as Warrigal Junior Theatre Company brings Cats Junior to the stage. With a cast of young performers between 8 and 17, it promises plenty of energy, music and dance, and of course some memorable cats. So on the line we have Flynn Francis.
1: Yes, and Flynn is the director of this wonderful production. So we're going to have a chat to him all about what's been going on and how much fun they've been having. Are you there, Flynn?
2: Yes, I am. Hello. Thank you for having me.
1: Hallelujah. We did it right. it's so good to talk to you. And I guess you're at the really pointy end now, aren't you, where, you know, everything is getting exciting and you're getting ready to go. What have you got, 2 weeks to go?
2: Yes, yeah, we've got 3 weeks. Only three rehearsals left, which is certainly the pointy end of things. We're definitely feeling under the pump now.
1: Okay, so let's start with the big question, you know, because, you know, this is like being on 60 Minutes. You're going to get hard-hitting questions here.
2: Of course.
1: Why Cats? Why? What made you choose that show? What made you want to do it?
2: Cats is one of my all-time favourite shows, which I know is a controversial opinion in the musical theatre scene, but
1: I just absolutely
2: very polarising. I love it. It's one of the first musicals that I really kind of saw and fell in love with. I saw the original, the 1980 filmed version, stage version, and just fell in love with it and have been ever since. And I've known for a long time I wanted to stage it and do my own version and kind of pay tribute to the show that I love so much in my own way. And finally the timing worked out. So
1: I have to say I'm one of the people who really like it.
0: And
1: too.
0: Me too. Yeah, absolutely. One of my favourites.
1: Yeah, we played the music often on the show.
0: Until they did the movie, and I think it spoiled it a bit. But
1: I think the movie spoiled it for everybody, don't you?
2: Yeah. Oh, absolutely. We pretend that one's not there. The one from the 80s.
1: Yeah, the old one. So I want to say how beautiful it looks on your social media. The costumes and the wigs and the makeup, they look fabulous. Sue's a very well-qualified makeup artist, and she's always saying how wonderful the makeup looks. So congratulations to your team.
0: So how did you get to design that makeup?
2: Thank you so much for the compliments. It's very high praise. I appreciate that. I designed kind of all of it. I came to the team with a vision, and then I have my kind of heads of department on top of that. And I worked with my makeup designer, Anara Willems, who has done a fair bit with local theatre now. And I said, here's kind of the vision and the vibe for everyone, and here's the inspiration, and go for it. And so she came up with all the designs, and then we sat the kids down and taught them how to do it, and they've been doing it themselves ever since.
1: I think that's wonderful.
0: It's so good for them to be independent and learning those skills.
2: Absolutely.
1: Mm. Yeah, they're amazing. So it is an unusual musical, isn't it? Because it's not got a conventional storyline the way you normally think of a musical. You know, it's not boy meets girl, girl falls out with boy, they all get back together again. You know, it's not got that kind of story. So how would you explain the story and the world of the Jellicle Cats to people who perhaps haven't seen it before or don't know anything about it?
2: I love this question. the way that I have been, in very loose terms, selling it to people is that it's kind of like, imagine a group of cats get together and do X Factor. So it tells the story of the tribe of Jellicle Cats, who in our version of the show are a troupe of circus performers. And they are presenting themselves one by one to be chosen to ascend to the heavy side layer, which is kind of like them being born into the next of their nine lives, as the saying goes. Cats have nine lives. And in our version, part of that is them chosen to be the next kind of headliner of the circus and get that golden opportunity. So I'm kind of blending two worlds together to do so and to kind of tell that story, that overarching plot line, I suppose.
1: Lovely. So how many people have you got in the cast?
2: So we've got 30 on stage cast and 11 pit singers.
1: Oh, I
2: know. So quite a big quite a big group for us.
0: Lovely. It is huge.
1: I know, and I want to give a little shout out to my special little friend Miller, who is in your pit, who's one of your pit singers, and she's a gorgeous little girl, and I know she is so excited about being in your show. She was so excited to tell me when she got in, so I hope you all have a wonderful
2: marvelous.
1: Time.
2: Oh, yeah. Good.
1: I work with Miller's mum, and she's just a gorgeous little child, so have it's great that you've got so many people in there to get them involved.
2: Absolutely.
0: And it's good that, you know, there's so many things for children to do these days.
1: Yes, yeah, so absolutely, good, yeah. Absolutely. So are you a cat person yourself? Do you like cats?
2: I am a cat person, yes.
0: Oh, so you've got lots to actually rely on. Like you can go home and watch your cat and say, oh, they can do this and they can do that.
2: Oh, absolutely. It's been a less of a character study and more of an animal study, that's for sure. I have been, that I've been telling the kids to as well. I'm like, if you have a cat, look at it. If you don't, look at cat videos on YouTube. There'd be hundreds of thousands you can pick
0: from. True, that's a good idea. Yeah.
2: For sure.
1: So if you could be any of the characters, which one would you be? If you know, like if we were doing an adult version, which cat would you like to be?
2: Oh, it's such a hard choice. But I've always been drawn to Munkerstrap, who is kind of the narrator of the show and kind of the pseudo leader. I've always loved him. He sings some of the great songs. He sings Gumby Cat and some of those other bigger numbers, and so I've always wanted to play him.
1: Yeah, I've always quite fancied being Jenny Any Dots myself.
2: Oh, just a big, fun, larger-than-life character, her. Yeah. I can see it, Christine.
0: Are all the cats in the show from the Broadway production, or are there some missing? Or
1: extras? Or
2: The only kind of notable exception from the junior version is Buster for Jones, unfortunately. Mm-hmm. They cut Buster for Jones from the junior version, but everyone else is there, if not in just a condensed kind of form.
1: That's interesting. Good. I wonder why they cut Buster for Jones. Maybe it's a more a bit too adult, maybe,
0: yeah,
1: perhaps.
0: Maybe.
2: Mm. Yeah, potentially. I'm not sure. Mm.
1: So has there been any character that's been particularly challenging or even more surprising?
2: It's been really fun working with the kids who have those, like, we know the characters like Skimbleshanks and McCavity and Jenny Any Dots, who have, like, kind of their characters told for us. But it's been really nice working with the kids to find those characters that don't have songs about and bring up those, like Jelly Lorem, and who sings Gus the Theatre Cat, or Bomb Ballerina and Demeter, who sing McCavity, to kind of, like, get them to find their personality. So that's been really fun working with the kids to explore those. But the other one is Old Deuteronomy. We're playing Old Deuteronomy as a woman, as a female cat, I should say. Mm-hmm. And it's been really fun working with Bethany, who's playing her, to kind of bring out more of a maternal, matriarchal kind of role than the traditional, like, down the line, he's the male, like, head male cat, he's the head honcho that we normally get from him. So that's been quite interesting to play with.
1: Mm. And so your ranges go from 8 to 17. So do you find that the younger cast members look up to the more mature cast members? Because obviously I would assume that some of your cast members have been in a number of your shows by now. And so do they feed off each other? Are they very helpful?
2: They absolutely do, yeah. It's a really, really special part of what we do at Youth Theatre, is getting to have those young kids who are kind of coming into the theatre for the first time, working with these kids who, like you said, have done it a lot. And those older kids really do naturally take on a bit of a mentoring role, which is really, really lovely.
1: That's wonderful.
2: So some really beautiful dynamics come out in the rehearsal room, and everyone's really supportive, and everyone's so encouraging of each other and supportive, and everyone else's biggest cheerleader.
1: Oh,
2: like, it is
1: terrific.
2: A really beautiful kind of thing to see in the moment, yeah.
1: And as a director, it's such a wonderful thing down the track. I know I do it now, and I see, you know, people who were, you know, like, for example, Melody Paulette. Melody was Gretel when I directed The Sound of Music, so it was the first thing she's ever done. And for me, it's so exciting to go on and see her do other things, bigger roles, you know, and to watch her blossom and bloom, and it's a very exciting thing. So you'll have that happen as well. You'll be like, oh, I remember when she was five.
0: Do you have
2: a
0: favourite song, Flim, from the show?
2: Ooh.
0: Is there one that just sort of you go home and you can't get out of your head?
2: Oh, the one that I go home singing is definitely Skimbleshanks. I think it's
1: that's
2: hard
1: my
2: to not go
1: favorite.
2: Home with that one.
1: Yep. Yeah, I love Skimbleshanks too.
0: And what about memory? How's that coming across?
2: Oh, our Grisabella, Holly, it will bring people to tears. And I'm so glad. She just has done such a beautiful job with that song. She has a really wonderful voice, which is obviously part of it, but her storytelling and her expression through it, she's worked really, really hard. I'm really keen for audiences to see that one because she does such a good job with it.
0: Oh, so we're looking forward to it.
1: Yeah, we're very much looking. We're just trying to get out. We'll come over together and have a watch. We're looking forward to it. So,
2: excellent.
1: When you were casting it, you know, like this is a really strange thing to ask, but what were you looking for? You know, I mean, I know people got to be able to sing, they've got to be able to move and all of those sorts of things, but was there something, did the cats that you chose, did they have to have like something special about them? Did they have to have those feline moves, or was it just a case of, I can mould that person, I'm going to put them in there? How did you go? What were you looking for?
2: There was a bit of both. I think I had certain criteria I was looking for particular characters. Mm-hmm. But I think the thing that I most wanted to see from all the auditionees was that they could commit to it and they were going to just go in and give it a go, because to get up in front of an audition panel and pretend to be a cat is bonkers. And to do that in front of, like, but then imagine times that by 250, 300 people in an audience. So that's, I think, probably the thing that really sold me with some of our auditionees, was that they came in and they committed really hard to what they were doing. And I really, really enjoyed
0: that. I love
2: that
0: about kids.
2: So.
1: Kids are great like that, though, aren't they?
2: Absolutely.
1: They just put their souls in your hands and let you, you know, mould them, which is a wonderful thing.
0: Mm. How did you go about doing the set? Because it's actually quite different, isn't it? Did you have to build anything, or is it secret? Or
2: No, I've actually, I've gone a bit different with the set. I'm still keeping it very the junkyard elements and the cat scale of everything. Mm-hmm. But I have gone a bit of a different direction to really bring in the circus. And, I've worked with a wonderful local artist, Renee Bucknell, to come up with some really cool designs and things. So we're definitely leaning a bit more vintage. Yeah, I'm kind of keeping it a bit mysterious because I really want that wow effect when the audience
0: first
2: sees it.
1: But, fabulous.
2: I got to get creative with this one, which was really, really cool. So.
0: And you look like you've been creative with the whole thing.
2: Thank you. Yes, certainly have.
0: Very cool.
1: Yeah, it does look great. It really does. So what would you say had been the biggest challenge, though, of the whole thing? What's been your biggest challenge?
2: I think the biggest thing we've had to work on, and as a company, was the stamina and the overall, like, the non-stop nature of the show. Mm. Like, we started with some of our hard numbers really early on, because some of these numbers are 6 minutes of straight singing and dancing, and you go straight into the next thing with no stopping. So it was, getting for the team to kind of realise that and go, okay, what's the best way to teach that and to get the kids remembering all of these, what is quite complex choreography. Like, they are doing a great job with the difficulty of it, but then also making sure that the kids are doing it in a way that they can improve and continue to build that stamina without, like, burning them out really early.
1: Yeah,
2: that's probably been the biggest challenge. Mm.
1: And I guess, too, it's not like a normal musical where you'll have a duet and then a solo and then a big chorus number and another duet and another solo and another big chorus number. Everyone's kind of on stage for most of the time, aren't they?
2: Yeah, absolutely. Yeah, we have a couple of our characters who don't go off stage until after maybe the sixth or seventh song.
1: Yeah,
2: so,
1: that's
2: tiring. Yeah, it's a big stint for some. Like, I know adult performers who would struggle to do that. I certainly would be like,
1: where's my bed? can we work in a beanbag into the set so I can have a snooze while this is all happening?
2: Yes, can we have a lie down somewhere, please?
0: So you've got, when you're opening and where are the tickets?
1: Yes, tell us all.
2: Yes,
1: flog the show.
2: Yes, absolutely. So we are performing at the West Gippsland Arts Centre in Theatre 1. We open on September 29th, which is a Tuesday, the second week of school holidays, and we've got shows right through to the Friday, October 2nd.
1: Wonderful.
2: So tickets available via the Arts Centre. You can book online or over the phone.
1: All right. For anyone that's, is going, cats, I don't know if it's... Tell me, sell it to me. Tell me why we should come.
2: You should come because this version of Cats is not like something you will have seen before. And my hope is that anyone who comes to see the show will walk away and go, oh, I get it. Like, I get why people enjoy this. I get the show. I get the plot. So, and I think with the talent that these kids have and the storytelling that they're doing and the world we have built, no matter what you feel about it, you're going to be entertained and stimulated and just enjoy it.
1: Oh, that's wonderful. Well, thank you so much, Flynn. I mean, it sounds like Warrigal is about to be taken over by a rather talented collection of Jellicle cats.
2: Absolutely they are. Be on the lookout.
1: Thank you so much for joining us on Treading the Boards today. And congratulations to everyone that's involved in the production. And we can't wait to see it and see all the things that you and your team have created. So
0: I know. I'm looking forward. It's one of my favourite shows.
1: Thank you very much for joining us today.
0: Thank you, Flynn.
2: Thank you so much for having me. Cheers, you guys.
1: Okay. Cheers. Take care. Bye-bye.
2: Thank you. Bye.
0: Wow, that's going to be such a great show to see.
1: Yes, really looking forward to it. And Flynn is obviously very excited about it. And I love his vision. His vision sounds great.
0: To make it a little bit different. And I think, you know, like, it does confuse a lot of people what the story is about because there's no real story, but I know my mother told me many years ago, if you really want to understand, you read the actual poems that were written and it describes each cat. And I think if you're a cat lover, you know all cats are different.
1: Yeah,
0: some
1: they are
0: sneaky, some are lazy, some are, you know, so
1: I'd bitey. I'd be the big fat fluffy one sitting in front of the fire.
0: Yeah, not going anywhere.
1: It's interesting because I saw it back in the, it was before I came to Australia, 80s? So it was early 80s. Yeah. I came to Australia in 1982, so it must have been like, you know, 80, 81, and I went to see it in the West End, and I went with my husband, and he fell asleep. I was absolutely mesmerised, you know, from when those cats came out and they crawled along the chairs beside you. And
0: every one of them was different and they clawed and they scratched and they licked. And you just picture them as a cat, couldn't
1: Whereas
0: you?
1: Whereas my husband goes, cats, ugh. Yeah. So, you know, I think it is one of those things. And as Flynn said, it's kind of polarising. People either love it or they don't. Yeah. And that's just
0: and
1: the way it is.
0: It'll be interesting just to see.
1: I think that the junior production will be beautiful because it is not going to be, you know, 2.5 hours. So for people, I think that just come and immerse themselves in for an hour or so and they'll really, really enjoy it. So good luck to all our friends at Warrigal Youth Company, and we wish you nothing but the best, and we can't wait to see you come and purr your way on the stage.
0: I hope they purr their way out and we're on our way out and they can, you know, we could pat them on their way.
1: That would be
0: not
1: nice.
0: Really appropriate, is it?
1: No, you're not allowed to touch children, Sue, sorry. Okay, back on with our show.
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0: Well, now we're on to Naughty Marietta. It's an operetta in two acts. Set in 18th century, it tells how Captain Richard Warrington is commissioned to unmask and capture a notorious French pilot calling himself Brapique. Warrington is helped and hindered by a high-spirited runaway, Countess Marietta. Never Can Be Love is a duet by composer Victor Herbert and librist reader Johnson Young. In the story, the characters Marietta and Captain Dick sing this song when they decide to keep their platonic relationship. Ha ha. Our Mystery of Life expresses a philosophical idea that love is the ultimate answer and driving force of human existence. And finally, the Italian Street Song. It's a famous 1910 coloratura aria sung by heroine Marietta, who disguises herself as a man and sings about her love for Napoli as it describes the lively, romantic sounds of Naples. So we have Never Never Can Be Love is sung by Gordon McRae and Margareta Piazza. Our Mystery of Life is Charles Kuhlman, and Italian Sweet Street Song is by Jeanette MacDonald and Nelson Eddy.

0: Ah, gosh, oh, to be able to sing like that.
1: Oh, stop, we're not ready for you yet.
0: It wouldn't be the same without our stuff up, would it, really? Let's be fair. I reckon that's why people listen to our shows. They can say, how many times can they push the wrong button or say the wrong thing? Anyway, we're going to move on with The Firefly. Now, The Firefly was the first operetta written by composer Rudolf Frimmel with a libretto by Otto Harbach. The story concerns a young Italian girl who is a street singer in New York. She disguises herself and serves as a cabin boy on a ship to Bermuda, where she falls in love. Complications naturally arise, and eventually she becomes a grand opera diva, as you do. Mm. The Donkey Serenade.
1: I thought, was that easy?
0: Yeah, just like that. The Donkey Serenade is a popular song from the musical film The Firefly. The tune was later added to the stage musical. And then we have Giannina Mia. Giannina Mia, that's better. It's a famous love song from the Firefly operetta written by Rudolf Frimmel, and Otto Harbach wrote the words for this one too. So we've got the Donkey Serenade with Jane Powell, and then Giannina Mia sung by Jeanette MacDonald.

0: that was nice. They don't, you know, Jeanette MacDonald and was it Jane Powell? Jane Powell?
1: Yep.
0: Lovely. All right, this is one you'll know, everyone. This is Porgy and Bess. It's a famous 1935 American folk opera by the composer George Gershwin, with a libretto by Dubois, Heywood, and Ira Gershwin. It is set in Catfish Row, which is a fictional black tenement neighborhood in Charleston, South Carolina, during the 1920s. It tells the story of Porgy, a disabled beggar who lives in poverty. Porgy falls in love with Bess, whose violent ex-lover Crown kills a man and flees. Bess takes shelter with Porgy and two perform a deep, devoted bond. So we're going to listen to Summertime, which is just gorgeous.
1: Everybody's favourite, I'm sure.
0: It functions as a soothing lullaby that paints a picture of peaceful, bountiful rural life, masking the underlying struggles of impoverished black community in Catfish Row. It is sung by the character of Clara to quiet her newborn baby. And then we have It Ain't Necessarily So, which is sung by the character Sportin' Life. The lyrics express doubt about the literal truth of various biblical stories such as David and Goliath or Jonah and the Whale. So we're going to play Summertime, sung by Diane Carroll and Andre Previn Orchestra, and It Ain't Necessarily So, sung by Liam Biko. Hope you enjoy them.

0: because
1: we're jumping the gun here.
0: We are. We're pushing buttons left, right and centre. That's right.
1: Yes, we're going to play Someone to Watch Over Me, which, we're going to end with that, aren't we, Christine?
0: Yes,
1: we're going to do Old Man River now.
0: Yeah.
1: It's a famous show tune written for the 1927 musical Showboat. The song's about a grueling physical labour and deep hardship of African-American dock workers along the Mississippi River, contrasted with the massive river's permanent, uncaring flow. This is Paul Robeson with
0: Old Man River.

0: Well, our time together has flown, but hopefully today's program has reminded you just how magical operettas can be. These sparkling works gave us unforgettable melodies and helped pave the way for the great musicals that followed. Until next time, keep supporting live performance and keep discovering wonderful music, and wherever life takes you, may the curtain rise on something extraordinary.
1: And next week we are doing duets. So I've got some lovely duets planned for us. And that's it for today.
0: Go see Cats, go see and Juliet. And see all the things that are opening at the moment. It's really good.
1: And thank you so much for listening.
0: So we're just going to finish with Someone Who'll Watch To Watch Over Me. It's written by George and Ira Gershwin for the musical OK. With the part originally sung on Broadway by English actress Gertrude Lawrence while holding a rag doll. This is sung by Liam Biko again, and we will be finishing with this song.
1: Stay safe, everyone. See you next week.

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1: Hello, I'm Lewis Donaldson. The Federal Coalition's proposal to cut the tobacco excise has attracted some criticism. Shannon Kirkwood has more.
2: Opposition leader Angus Taylor has announced today if the Coalition is elected, it will reduce the tobacco excise by 80% and legalise vapes. The Australian Medical Association says such a move would undermine long-running health efforts and may even see more Australians turn to legal tobacco even if the illicit trade falls. Cancer Council Australia and QUIT say the plans risk creating a new generation of nicotine addiction. It's estimated more than half of the tobacco consumed in Australia last year was bought illegally.
1: One of Australia's big four banks has outlined the main factors behind the country's housing supply issues. The National Australia Bank has appeared before the Senate Select Committee on Intergenerational Housing Inequity today in Canberra. Chief Economist of NAB, Sally Auld, says planning approvals, shortage of Senate Select Committee on Intergenerational Housing Inequity today in Canberra. Chief Economist of NAB, Sally Auld, says planning approvals, shortage of skilled labour and construction.

0: The minister says Palau's first large-scale solar farm is massively reducing reliance on diesel fuel. Speaking after a tour of the site today, Chris Bowen says Australia is supporting similar projects across the region.
1: There are some Pacific Island countries that use 25% of their gross domestic product on fossil fuel imports, 25%, to power their diesel generators. There is a better way.
0: Star Wars creator George Lucas has spoken ahead of the opening of his $1 billion Lucas Museum of Narrative Art in Los Angeles. The museum is set to open later this month in the US, and while it will include Star Wars-themed memorabilia, it will also feature other historic and modern pieces. Lucas says the more than 1,200 works of narrative art is designed to celebrate artists.
2: I'm fascinated by doing things that people say can't be done. I'm used to doing the impossible. This is a big celebration for us because it's taken so long to get here. But it's something that I felt very, very strongly about in terms of honoring illustrators, artists, I think.
0: Rain is expected to spread across the country's east ahead of a strong cold front. The Bureau of Meteorology's David Kroc has more on tomorrow's forecast.
3: Approaching southwest WA early tomorrow morning is this big strong cold front that's going to sweep across the Bight during the course of tomorrow. Rain extending across the southeastern states ahead of that system, and that'll be the main feature on Saturday as well. Further north, a high pressure system keeps things really dry and settled and quite warm through northern New South Wales particularly and the southern half of Queensland, with temperatures 4 to 8 degrees above the September average.
0: To sports, Sydney Swans coach Dean Cox says there's enough belief in the group heading into Saturday's qualifying final against Brisbane, despite missing the 5 suspended players over an alleged sexual assault. 4 club players were interviewed by Victorian detectives as part of that investigation this week. Police say one of the players, Riley Bice, was spoken to solely as a witness. Cox has spoken for the first time since this latest development.
4: There's still an expectation. You're hosting a qualifying final at home with a chance to go into a prelim. So there's still a hell of a lot at stake for our football club as well, not just Brisbane.
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9: Yes. Yes, indeed. That's what I used to be called on the football oval too. Kenny, kick it to me. Couldn't kick very well, but hopefully I'll put together a reasonable playlist today for you on Vinylizing, where I'm spinning the vinyl. Well, most of it's vinyl, and hopefully there'll be something for you to enjoy over the next hour and a half. Thanks to Suzanne and Christine for another great treading the boards, and I thought I'd continue in a somewhat theatrical mode with a couple of tracks kicking off with that great Disney track. But this is Linda Ronstadt and When You Wish Upon a Star.

That was Linda Ronstadt, of course, with When You Wish Upon a Star. Now to Korean-born Australian performer. I think she claims heritage in both countries now. Wonderful musician, great singer, Dami Im. And this is Ira Gershwin, I think, not George, who wrote the song Summertime.

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1: On 104.7 Gippsland FM, that's Dami Im and her take on the classic song Summertime. Okay, to Neil Diamond now, and a song that is not one of his, it's a cover. And if you're a regular listener to Vinylizing, you know I like a good cover. Sometimes they're not so good, but I reckon this one's not too bad. And I remember this song playing out in the jukeboxes back in the 1960s when I was just at primary school playing mini golf down at Rosebud West, these days called Capel Sound. But I digress. This is Love Potion Number 9 from Neil Diamond.

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0: Okay, I think this one's Ira Gershwin. I might have had the other one wrong, but this is The Glory of Gershwin is the name of the album, and Nice Work If You Can Get It sings Sting.

That's The Glory of Gershwin with Nice Work If You Can Get It from Sting. Well, to 1986 now, and Paul Simon had a fairly positive response to his album Graceland, and one of the great tracks from that is You Can Call Me Al.

big hit for Paul Simon back in the day, 1986 it was, and You Can Call Me Al. And of course, Simon and Garfunkel have had a number of reunion tours ever since, but nobody's getting any younger. But I think Art Garfunkel had the voice, but Paul Simon was really the musical genius behind most of their work, and of course that particular album and song. Take us up to the break. This is Tommy Emmanuel with a little bit of a Beatles medley, Day Tripper and Lady Madonna. Great guitarist, of course, Tommy Emmanuel.

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1: In the natural world, there are 28 species of birds called drongos. Recently, however, a new species has been discovered in Morwell, the wandering drongo. It is extremely rare, and indeed, there are only three of them, and they're all males. 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
6: Yes, indeed. It's a family affair with my program and with my wife, Sue, who precedes me with treating the boards. But it's great to have the younger ones involved, no question about it. Well, this is a band that my daughter was most interested in and went, I think she went to see them in the 90s sometimes, down in Mitcham, I think it was, at a concert. They're called The Whitlams, and they're an Australian indie rock band. They were formed in late 1992. Here they are with one of their big hits. This is called No Aphrodisiac.

That was the Whitlams there with No Aphrodisiac. Well, as I've said over and over, I like a good cover. This time it's Jess and Matt, who are a duo still performing these days from Sydney. And this is a cover of a song from America, which came from their fifth album called Hearts in 1975. It was their second single to reach number one in the US. That's the America version. But here's a more recent cover of it by Jess and Matt. It's Sister Golden Hair.

Jess and Matt there with Sister Golden Hair. Well, the covers just keep on coming. And this time I've got Sarah Vaughan with a take on the last track on side one, I'm talking vinyl, of course, of the Abbey Road album, which was produced by the Beatles, 1969, I'm guessing. And this was I Want You. It's got a sudden ending, but it's quite an interesting version from Sarah Vaughan.

That was Sarah Vaughan with her take on the Beatles track I Want You, which came from the Abbey Road album in the 60s. Well, another song from the 60s and another cover. Can you believe it? Three in a row, yes. And this is one of the greatest voices from the 60s who I probably didn't appreciate at the time, but I've seen him do some stuff in more recent times, mainly the courtesy of YouTube. But Gary Puckett and the Union Gap were pretty well known in the late 60s, but Gary Puckett, just a wonderful singer. See what you think, because he's had a crack at this song, which was a big hit for Petula Clark in 1968. The song is Kiss Me Goodbye, but this time with Gary Puckett.

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5: Hey, that's pretty good.
0: Yes, indeed. Now to an original. Yay! And this is Santana. Carlos Santana, of course, has had an enduring career through from the 60s and beyond, but here they are from the late 60s, and this is Evil Ways.

104.7 Gippsland FM, connecting our community with some evil ways from Santana. Okay, to more contemporary sounds now, and this is Adele with a great song. It was written by Bob Dylan, Make You Feel My Love. What a singer this girl is.

The great sounds of Adele with the Bob Dylan track, Make You Feel My Love, heartfelt rendition. What do you reckon? Well, to New Zealand now, and a song from, I think, the very late 60s. This is John Rawls, had a couple of hits, perhaps globally, but certainly here in Australia. And one of my favourites from him is this one, If I Only Had Time.

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1: Hello, I'm Lewis Donaldson. Telecommunication data is being provided to Nepali authorities to help narrow down the last known locations of Australians missing after catastrophic floods. 38 Australians remain unaccounted for among 4,200 people missing. It comes as the death toll surpasses 1,200. Foreign Affairs Minister Penny Wong says searches are being conducted in the locations identified by Australia.
2: We know most of the unaccounted for Australians were last known to be in the Keerong and Sayabrabusi areas. Nepalese search and rescue teams are on the ground in both areas, and we are working directly with the authorities to gather any information that we can. We continue to work around the clock to ascertain as much information as we can and provide it to the families of missing Australians.
1: Opposition leader Angus Taylor has announced today if the coalition is elected, it will reduce the tobacco excise by 80% and legalise vapes. The Australian Medical Association says such a move would undermine long-running health efforts, while Cancer Council Australia and QUIT say the plans risk creating a new generation of nicotine addiction. Angus Taylor says organised crime is waging a campaign of economic terrorism on Australians.
3: This has got to stop. And it's got to stop now. So what we've laid out is a plan to do exactly that. The current policy is protecting the business model of organised crime in this country. We need to smash the business model of organised crime.
1: The family of a New South Wales woman murdered by her ex-boyfriend are delivering victim impact statements in a regional courtroom today. Daniel Billings has pleaded guilty of murdering Miss Ticehurst at her home in Forbes in April 2024. He was out on bail at the time. Her father has told the New South Wales Supreme Court in Orange today when his daughter died, part of him died with her. The crime led to the New South Wales government passing Molly's Law, which makes it mandatory for electronic monitoring devices to be worn by people who were on bail for certain domestic violence charges. The National Domestic Family and Sexual Violence Counselling Service can be reached on 1800 RESPECT. That's 1800 737 732. Australians are being encouraged to wear their favourite sporting jerseys tomorrow to help start conversations about organ and tissue donation. The day was inspired by 13-year-old Nathan Gremo, who tragically lost his life in 2015 and whose organ donation saved six people. Speaking to News 24, Jersey Day organiser Richard Gremo says the day tragically lost his life in 2015 and whose organ donation saved six people. Speaking to News 24, Jersey Day organiser Richard Gremo says the

0: Queensland Maroons men's team have announced their new State of Origin coach for the next two series. Former winger Darius Boyd has been chosen as the man to take over from Billy Slater. Boyd says his job now is to build on the legacy of past players and coaches.
1: My journey from a young person on and off the field, rugby league's been a big part of my life. It's helped me grow into the person I am today. And I don't take that responsibility lightly, but I also know it's a great opportunity for me to instill belief, confidence and desire into the next generation, and I'm really proud for that opportunity to come forward in the next little period for Queensland.
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Well, certainly a change of pace in this half hour of Vinylising today, and that, of course, was a cover of a David Bowie track, Suffragette City, from New York Minute. Time for an original, yay! And this is John Fogerty, who I saw, well, probably this century, at the Rod Laver, and of course he was the brainchild behind Creedence, but this is from one of his more recent albums. This is Swamp River Days.

the great sounds of John Fogerty and Swamp River Days. Well, to an Australian singer-songwriter based in Melbourne now, this is Liz Stringer, and as of April 2025, she's released 8 studio albums, a live album and 2 extended plays. And since 2013, she has released music with Mia Dyson and Jen Clower under the name Dyson Stringer Clower. Here she is with a more recent track. This is Dangerous from Liz Stringer.

That's Liz Stringer and Dangerous. Well, to an English rock band which formed in 1962, they've had over 60 chart hits in the UK alone, more than any other band. And of course, they've been a perennial group that have just gone on and on and on, although not so anymore. I talk of Status Quo, and of course they kicked it off in 1968 with Pictures of Matchstick Men, but they really found their groove in probably the mid-70s when they started to play the 8-bar blues and all of the derivatives of that. Here they are with a John Fogerty track, actually. This is Rockin' All Over the World from Status Quo.

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0: Oh, yes, indeed. This is a cover again. This is the Choir Boys, a great Aussie band from, probably the 80s, really, had the heyday. But this is a track from the Easy Beats that they're having a crack at. This is I'll Make You Happy.

It's the Choir Boys and I'll Make You Happy, the old Easy Beats hit from the 1960s. Well, to the boss now, Bruce Springsteen. I haven't played much Bruce Springsteen, but I thought to try and keep the beat up a bit, let's go with Dancing in the Dark.

0: That's Bruce Springsteen, of course, Dancing in the Dark, a song written and performed by him. It was his first single released from his 1984 album, Born in the USA. And that's just about the program for today. Hopefully there's been something in there that you like. And you can catch me again next Thursday. No, we said Wednesday. Next Thursday at 3 o'clock for more spinning of the vinyl. Take care and stay safe. Hope your footy team wins this weekend if it's playing. And we'll catch you next week. Ken Thompson saying bye for now.
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0: Hello and welcome to Cinemascape, your show on the radio about the movies. This week, as always, we have three new films to review. First, Bill Nighy headlines a fraught family drama in And Sons. Then we bring sexy back in Greg Araki's new comedy, I Want Your Sex. And finally, Matthew McConaughey lets it be in The Rivals of Amziah King. You're listening to Cinemascape. Hello, welcome to Cinemascape. My name is David Michael Brown, and today I'm joined by Louis Odeau.
1: Hello, how are you?
0: Very good. And Ben McGeckin, how are you, Ben?
2: Hello, guys. Doing well. How about you?
0: All good, and always excited to speak about a few new movies. And we're going to talk about the first movie with you, Ben. And Sons, starring the inimitable Bill Nighy. Is this a classic Bill Nighy performance? Is this a classic Bill Nighy movie?
2: I would say yes. I really like this very, very much. If you want to watch Bill Nighy as a shut-in, as a, like, you know, remember The Simpsons when Mr. Burns sort of turned into Howard Hughes? I found Bill Nighy a lot like that. You could watch Bill Nighy just do anything as a shut-in loner recluse for hours, right? Doesn't even matter about the story, but it's a good thing that And Sons has one. And this is based on a novel by David Gilbert from about 10 years ago. It's been adapted by an Argentinian director, Pablo Trapero, making his English language debut. Co-wrote the script with Oscar winner Sarah Polley. So behind the camera, there's a lot going on, let alone with Bill Nighy being joined by Imelda Staunton and George McKay and Johnny Flynn and Noah Jupe and Dominic West even shows up. Great cast.
0: Amazing cast.
2: Deliberately steering away from the storyline as much as I can, gentlemen, as you know. But in short, Bill Nighy is a ridiculously successful and influential novelist, Andrew. But for about 20 years, he's basically just holed up in this incredible English mansion and just does not interact with the outside world at all, apart from his youngest son, Andy, played by Noah Jupe. But there comes a point early on in the movie where he brings his other two estranged sons back to the homestead because, well, he says that he's dying. But then from there, there are a couple of revelations in the movie, a major one that turns the whole film, but there's another one later on as well that there's like a bunch of different movies going on at once in this, gentlemen. And I found it a little bit like, as it went on, Black Mirror meets the Royal Tenenbaums.
0: That should have been on the poster.
2: You're welcome. I am being careful about these revelations because I didn't know much about the storyline before heading in and really liked that I didn't. You shouldn't also go and read reviews after a movie, guys. You should always listen to Cinemascape, but you shouldn't go and read reviews because a lot of them were quite negative on where the film goes. As a dysfunctional family drama, it does shift around a bit. It's hard to tell. Is it black comedy? Is it just a misery guts portrait of a really egotistical father and his impact upon the kids? And then Imelda Staunton as the ex-wife comes in. You've got all these different elements, but I found overall it was actually quite an affecting portrait, mainly around what you describe love as and like the limits of it and what you'll excuse or forgive in the name of someone saying they love you. And then I'm sure you guys remember movies like Walk the Line or Ray, these portraits of troubled artists that often get held up as these incredible figures who, no matter what they do, you should still verify, you should still worship them, basically, because of their art. But I really liked And Sons tore that down a little bit. It didn't entirely excuse the behavior of this central figure, Andrew, because even by his own admission, he's a terrible person. And you see that in the film, but like doesn't try to paper over that. And you see the impact upon the sons as well. So I was really quite affected by this egotistical, like larger than life character Bill Nighy plays, but also the levels of self-loathing that go on in the film as well, that are really well represented, I thought, by the production design in this rambling house that's a shrine to Andrew, but also demonstrates his own decay and just turning in on himself in hatred. All of that bubbling along in this movie that I keep not talking about some of the things that go on in it.
0: And I think that's a fascinating thing. I mean, what you're saying is correct. There's so much going on in this movie, but then it has what it's about as well, which we don't want to spoil. But that's an interesting discussion as well, is how far do you go when talking about a movie? Because we're lucky we get to see films early. And so we are surprised a lot, you know, whereas yeah, other people... And, so I like not telling people, personally.
3: Mm-hmm, yeah.
2: Perhaps like me, gentlemen, you're trying really hard not to also compare it to other movies or other stories that you know that as soon as it gets revealed... That's right. I'm like, oh, I'm really trying hard. But to point a little bit towards what this is saying about sons and fathers and legacy and how much you want your sons to follow in your footsteps, I did like what once it got past the initial revelation, which I did think was a bit silly, and even in the film itself, the characters, and I thought George MacKay and Johnny Flynn as the sons did a really good job of responding to what Bill Nye is to the character, sorry, Andrew is telling them. Once it got through it, I thought it handled it reasonably well about something that's really quite far-fetched, although is it? And and then how they dealt with that across the movie, I thought played out really, really quite well. Again, hats off to Bill Nye. Like you said at the start, Dave, this is a great Bill Nye performance. He's just like... You gravitate towards that man, and even when he's just ranting and shaking his fist at the sky, there's something quite gripping about him. And I really liked his mix of incredible self, like pride and arrogance, but also how pathetic he could be as Andrew. And that I think really befit the character. And all the sons I thought were just great: Johnny Flynn, George MacKay, Noah Jupe. They're all deliberately different, but not in that way where it becomes annoying or just contrived. And the impact that their dad has had on them, for anyone in real life that's happened to them, their relationship with their father or their mother, that's had such a lingering and destructive impact, you may not want to go see this film because it is kind of haunting. Like it really hits you at a gut level.
0: Yeah. And I think one scene in particular when Imelda Staunton, the door is opened to her by one other character, and what she says in her face looking at this character is just astonishing. Like, so just to kudos to her, because she was fantastic in this film as well.
2: And then when she walks into the house a little bit further and gets to have a standoff, or a face-to-face with her ex-husband who she hasn't seen for many years because of something that he did, the two of them, Bill, you could have wanted the whole movie to be Bill Nye and Imelda Staunton at that point. And like these veterans just do a commendable job. But overall, really, really liked. And sons, don't go and read the reviews. Just forget those. Don't ask anybody about what happens within it. Instead, just walk into an incredible dysfunctional family movie that says so much about ego and love and legacy and some other things I don't want to talk about, gentlemen.
0: I'm really interested what the audience, the listeners are thinking this film is about, but I think we've managed to keep it quiet. Ben, out of five for Anne Sons.
2: 4 stars.
0: 4 stars out of five for Anne Sons. We're going to be back after a piece of music from one of the other films. The music we're listening to today is all from I Want Your Sex, a new Greg Araki film. This is Talk to Me by Robin.

0: Welcome back to CinemaScape. That was Talk to Me by Robin. I just reviewed Anne Sons and gave it 4 stars. And Dave, you're now going to talk about I Want Your Sex, new film by Greg Araki.
1: Yes, I do like Mr. Greg Araki's cinema. I first saw The Doom Generation, which is this kind of loud, violent, kind of foul-mouthed diatribe. I saw it at London Film Festival back in the day. That was part of his teen apocalypse trilogy, which was kickstarted by a film whose title I can't really fully mention on the radio, but we just say totally effed up. He also made a fantastic film called Mysterious Skin, which I really, really liked. And he hasn't made a film for about 14 years. He made a TV show called Now Apocalypse in 2019. But this is him coming back. The people who know him, and people who don't, I mean, he's not a household name, but he's obviously, you know, managing to make lots of movies. They're all generally LA-based, pretty provocative, crass, lots of sex, lots of crazy violence. Sometimes there's aliens. He always casts his film with random people. So people like Tracy Lords will pop up in movies. They're always just kind of, they're a bit odd. And I think that, I mean, I think less this, because he's now getting some really good actors in his film. But he does go for a stylized performance, which some people could watch and think, oh, this is amateur hour. This is too odd and strange, purely just on people's delivery. But I kind of quite like that kind of askew, kind of weird worldview. And yes, talking of the actors in this, I Want Your Sex, the leads are Cooper Hoffman, who is absolutely fantastic in this, and Olivia Wilde, who, apart from being a fantastic actress, we know recently directed The Invite, which is possibly one of the best films of the year.
2: Yeah.
1: So she's having a pretty good year at the moment. And the film follows Cooper Hoffman's character, Elliot. He's a young kind of aimless man. He's kind of doesn't really know what he wants to do. He's in a relationship with his girlfriend, played by Charlie XCX, and that's really going nowhere. He's just kind of a bit lost in his life. And then he gets this opportunity to kind of enter the art world, and he becomes the assistant of Erica Tracy, who's this kind of vibrant, very confident, very sexualized artist, played by Olivia Wilde. And they kind of start this working relationship, and all this also this kind of she becomes very dominant in his life and very demanding in his life, and he becomes quite subservient. And at first he does it, I think, because, you know, that's what I'm meant to do. I'm the assistant to someone. I'm meant to do everything she says. But then everything she says gets more increasingly bizarre and strange. And it all goes off from there. Like, it goes pretty crazy. It's got a lot to say about kind of the instability of modern relationships and the way sex, power and celebrity have kind of all become inseparable now. You know, do you exist? And if you're not shown on the screen, you're not on the social media, that kind of thing. And it is pretty saucy, shall we say. I pretty ribald in places. But, excuse me. But not over the top. But I think it's just fun. I think that's what I found coming out of this. I thought it was just a really fun film. I mean, apart from Charlie XCX and the two leads, we've also got David Diggs, Margaret Cho, Johnny Knoxville turns up, Mason Gooding. So you've got a really cool kind of cast. Mr. Araki, he does tend to go for a good-looking cast. So this is a good-looking film. You've got lots of good-looking people, in reality, acting pretty stupidly at times. But at the heart of it is Cooper Hoffman. And he's, you know, I think, obviously, he's taken his dad's talent, but he's also become his own performer. And he kind of gives this a heart and a soul, even when things are going really crazy and implausible at times. He kind of grounds it. And I think his career is going to go from strength to strength. I think he's, like, turning into a really, really solid performer.
2: It was very promising with Licorice Pizza.
1: Oh, yeah.
2: And The Walk. The Walk was amazing with him in it. But he's really taking his time of trying different genre and different kind of acting, and I love it.
1: Yeah.
2: I love it for that.
1: And also a brave performance. This isn't a completely revealing performance, but he does show a lot. That would be confronting for a young actor to be playing in this kind of role, but he embraces it and dives in headfirst. The film's also got a really cool soundtrack. Sorry, Ben, yes.
0: So, Dave, the film is played for fun, even though the way you're describing it, a lot of particularly the sexual and relational elements and politics of this as it heads into submission and dominance and all of that, like, I get that that can be played for fun, but is it deliberately so?
1: Yes, to a point. Like, I mean, it's inherent in a director's style because it's all very pop art and very garish and loud primary colours. That, yes, it is, but it does get serious at a point. And I think that's when having actors like Olivia Wilde and Cooper Hoffman works. You know, you can.
0: Yeah, so the movie can handle that. It's like, it doesn't go all over the shop. It doesn't shift tone too much.
1: It does shift tone quite a lot. excuse me. But then it does rein it back. And I think that's the interesting thing about him as a director, is he's not afraid to splash everything on screen, but there's always this undercurrent. So even if a character's all having fun, there is this. And in this film in particular, there is a dark, sinister undercurrent to their relationship. And one minute you will be laughing, but then you'll be like, oh, wait a minute, she's asking him to do what? And I think that's when it's really interesting, this kind of juxtaposition of just this neon-lit kind of fun style with, as you say, kind of something that could venture into more kind of dark, kind of emotionally tormented kind of territory. And I think that's why I really enjoyed it.
0: So what are you going to give it?
1: Look, I very much enjoyed it. It doesn't rank with Mysterious Skin and The Doom Generation, which are my two favourite films of his, but I still really, really enjoyed it. So I'm going to give it 3.5 out of 4.
2: 3 out of 4, and we would be right back.
1: We will be right back after a piece of music. Yes, indeed. This is Crazy For You by Slowdive.

0: Hello, welcome back to the show. That was Crazy For You by Slowdive from the I Want Your Sex soundtrack, and I gave that film 3.5 out of 5. Now, Louis, you're going to talk to us about the final film of the day, The Rivals of Amziah King.
1: Yeah.
0: How did you go with this?
1: So we are going back to America, but like in Oklahoma, so in the middle of not nowhere, but in a very rural way, where Matthew McConaughey is playing Amziah King. He's a singer. I didn't know Matthew McConaughey could sing, but he's a very good singer. He's singing bluegrass with his friend, and he's having a honey business. So he loves his bees. And in a way, so it's two films in one. In the first part, so we are meeting him and he's finding his foster's daughter that he's been estranged for a while, and she's coming back after her mom died, and he's showing her the business, how to take care of the bees and stuff like that. So it's beautifully shot, and it's really showing how Oklahoma could be beautiful. And something happened. And the second part is more like a revenge. So
0: interesting. So it flicks between almost two different movies.
1: Pretty much, yeah. It's two and three. So the foster daughter is playing by Angelina Looking Glass. Sorry, she's a Native American actress, and that she's someone to really look for in the future. She's playing a very quiet role at the beginning. She's very quiet. She looks like she's loving what she's seeing, but she's just like very shy. And on the second part, she's like she's there for it. She's tracking the villain played by Kurt Russell, who is loving playing the villain. Like, do you remember him in Death Proof?
0: Oh, because he's such a likable character on screen, and it's rare for him to play the bad guy. So it's great that he is.
1: When he's doing it, he's doing it very well. So you're really going for it. It was surprisingly funny at the beginning, especially like when Matthew McConaughey is showing how he's extracting the honey, and one of the guys basically get his scalp off with the machine, so they have to run to the hospital. It's funny in a way. So, and beautiful scene where they start playing music with a banjo, and it's very nod to the rural part of America, and how people love what they're doing. So they love their bees, you don't have to mess with them.
0: So does it work, this juxtaposition? Because it sounds like the first half is kind of like this kind of meditation on rural life and beekeeping.
1: Yeah.
0: And then we have something a lot more, I'm guessing it's gritty and maybe, action
1: packed? It's not action, or except a few scenes. It's more like, how am I going to get the revenge? How am I going to find a way to repair what's just been broken? It is not contemplative. I wouldn't say contemplative at the beginning. It's more like an introduction to these characters, very very beautifully shot. The second part is more like, how I'm gonna get my revenge, how I'm gonna get all these friends that he amassed during during all these years to help me getting my revenge. So it's not action, it's more like a plan. I wouldn't say a thriller, but
0: and how is Matthew McConaughey, because he hasn't done anything for a while,
1: he
0: has
1: hasn't
0: he
1: done much for a while, obviously probably with my French background, but it's sometimes it's very hard to understand what he's saying, because I don't know if you remember him in True Detective,
0: yes,
1: with his Louisiana accent. So it's pretty much the same, like his Oklahoma accent. He's very good with it.
0: It's but a very thick accent.
1: Sometimes it's very hard to understand, and they're talking very, very, very fast. But he's just amazing. Like, he's just a lovable. I thought at the beginning, oh, he's going to be a bit crooky, or he's going to be a bit... like like he's doing something bad. But no, he's just a nice guy trying to share his love of his work and trying to reconnect with his daughter. It's just beautifully made. It might sound a bit long, like 2 hours and 10 minutes, but I didn't feel it much. I didn't feel it like it was that long, but there's a lot to dig in this movie. So
0: I was gonna say, so it sounds like you very much enjoyed this. So out of five?
1: Oh, 4 stars.
0: So that's 4 stars out of 5 for The Rivals of Amzai King. We're gonna be back after another piece of music from the I Want Your Sex soundtrack. This is Dracula by Tame Impala. So you've been listening to CinemaScape. Today, Ben McGeoghegan gave Anne Sons 4 out of 5. I, David Michael Brown, gave I Want Your Sex 3.5 out of 5. And Louis Odeau just gave The Rivals of Amzai King 4 out of 5. Thanks to Ben and Louis for joining me today, and to Eastside FM, where we record the show every week. We acknowledge the Gadigal people of the Eora Nation on whose land we meet, and the traditional custodians of country throughout Australia and their connection to land, sea and community. CinemaScape is broadcast across Australia via the Community Radio Network. You've been listening to CinemaScape. Until next time, enjoy your movies.

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1: Hello, I'm Lewis Donaldson. The New South Wales Police Minister says the state's crime is not out of control and that police are doing everything they can to tackle organised crime. Police Minister Yasmin Catley has spoken following the second shooting involving mistaken identity in 2 days. She acknowledged the situation is challenging but praised police.
2: I can assure people at home that the New South Wales Police are doing everything that they can. These guys are the best in the business. The intelligence that they use, the deployment, the flexibility that they use with their very, very experienced and highly trained police officers are the best in the world, and they will continue to do that work.
1: Health organisations have raised concern at the Coalition's promise that, if it is elected, will reduce the tobacco excise by 80% and legalise vapes. The Australian Medical Association says the plan will do nothing to deter future generations from taking up smoking or vaping and would undermine long-running health efforts. Mr Taylor argues the Coalition's policy would attack the source of the black market by taking away the profits enjoyed by organised criminals selling illicit products.
3: That by slashing the excise by 80%, we can destroy the business model. Right now, this government's policies is protecting that business model, the criminal business model that we know is funding organised crime up to $7 billion.
1: The Treasury has designed a workaround that would mean small businesses can avoid the costly exercise of becoming a company to avoid the planned 30% minimum tax on discretionary trusts. Discretionary trusts are a popular structure for small businesses, with more than 200,000 opting for the structure. The workaround revealed in draft legislation today will allow the companies to convert to a fixed rather than a discretionary trust. The changes are not due to come into effect until mid-2028. They were announced in the May budget, aimed at what Labor and experts considered a loophole to minimise tax. Damage assessments are underway after a fire tore through one of Tasmania's major power stations. Emergency services were called to the Tangatina power station in Tasmania's Central Highlands about 9 p.m. on Wednesday. It took several hours to contain the blaze. Hundreds of Tasmanians remain without power. Australian researchers say a biodegradable nanobone material may offer an alternative for invasive childhood bone graft procedures. Shannon Kirkwood has more.
4: The University of Sydney and University of Queensland researchers say the material enables the body to harness its own healing properties to regrow bone. They say it offers a potential future alternative to procedures such as that for babies born with cleft lip and palate, which have remained the same for the past 5 decades. While in the long term, it's hoped the technology will allow children with the condition to undergo treatment early instead of waiting years for bone grafting.
1: Rain is expected to spread across the country's east ahead of a strong cold front. The Bureau of Meteorology's David Crock has more on tomorrow's forecast.
5: Approaching southwest WA early tomorrow morning is this big strong cold front that's going to sweep across the Bight during the course of tomorrow. Rain extending across the southeastern states ahead of that system, and that'll be the main feature on Saturday as well. Further north, a high-pressure system keeps things really dry and settled and quite warm through northern New South Wales particularly and the southern half of Queensland with temperatures far north. A high-pressure system keeps things really dry and settled and quite warm through northern New South Wales particularly and the southern half of Queensland with temperatures 4 to 8.

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3: Hello and welcome to The Wire Weekly with the best stories of the week from the daily episode of The Wire. I'm Amina Shuku coming to you from Sin in Melbourne, Victoria. Thanks for being with us today. We're on air across Australia thanks to the Community Radio Network. 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
4: challenging these views directly is not necessarily effective when it can just foster more of a sense of being under threat.
3: One in three Australian boys reportedly believe gender equality has gone too far. We look at the link between misogyny and violent extremism.
5: Which lobbyist was meeting with which parliamentarian or which minister? What were they talking about? What was the point of the meetings?
3: Australia's lobbying rules are also under scrutiny, with new research warning much of the influence on government happens behind closed doors. And later today...
6: when a child is able to read a story that allows them to put themselves into someone else's shoes and perhaps draw some comparisons between their own experiences, they can grow in that way.
3: As Book Week wraps up, we explore the power of children's stories to shape young minds and build shared experiences. We'll have this and more for you over the next half hour. One in three Australian boys reportedly believe gender equality has gone too far. And this week, new sexual assault allegations involving elite private school boys and AFL players have again put misogyny in the spotlight. Looking at it together, they raise a difficult question. When do common sexist schoolyard slurs turn into violent crimes against women? Dr. Sarah McGar, a senior lecturer in international relations at the University of Melbourne, has been researching the links between misogyny and violent extremism. Her research found hostile attitudes toward women were a strong indicator of extremist views than factors like politics, religion, race, or time spent online. Here's Dr. Sarah McGar in conversation with Lucy Grant about what her findings tell us about misogyny and extremism in Australia.
4: Such a robust relationship, actually, that in some measures you can predict with about 60% accuracy, knowing somebody's hostile gender attitudes, whether or not they will also hold extremist attitudes.
7: However, despite what your research makes obvious, it is hard to imagine everyday misogyny being seen in Australia as a warning sign for extremist attitudes. What do you think it will take for us to recognise misogyny as a national security issue?
4: I actually have quite a bit of hope that the government is taking notice. My own research was commissioned through a special round of funding by the Commonwealth government after the Bondi Junction attack. What the government realized, though, was that we didn't have a great framework for understanding how misogynistic attitudes might drive this sort of mass violence attack. So firstly, I think they are beginning to take note, but we still don't have great frameworks for operationalizing what this relationship actually looks like or might mean in practice. What I'm hoping the government might do with the information from my research is to use these hostile gender attitudes in some of their early warning frameworks and assessment, and also coordinate more with social services sectors already working to address these harmful attitudes.
7: Do you have any advice to educators or parents about how to approach any early warning signs of boys entering this pipeline?
4: One of the most worrying elements, I think, that comes out of the manosphere narrative that you often hear parroted, and teachers were talking about in my research, parroted by school-age boys,

0: is the idea that feminism is a cancer, or that women lie about violence they experience or harassment they experience. And I think it's important to see these sorts of statements made by young boys or even young girls as evidence of this kind of misogynistic influence that they might be being exposed to, whether online or offline, and have, you know, more challenging conversations about asking critically, like, where did this idea come from? What makes you believe that? Because one of the things that the research also shows is that challenging these views directly is not necessarily effective when it can just foster more of a sense of being under threat. And one of the key things that we found in our study was that misogynistic attitudes were strongly linked to this sense of men and boys being under attack or threatened by feminism.
1: One of the other findings of your study was that young men are more likely to hold hostile attitudes to women than their grandfather's generation. How do you understand this shift over time to men and boys feeling under attack from feminism? Is it the internet? Is it the realization of aspects of gender equality?
0: I think the internet plays a really key role, because what we see is that those people who are exposed to online content more are more likely to hold these misogynistic attitudes. There is a concentration in Gen Z and millennial males more so than Gen X or boomers. Things like believing in the legitimacy of coercing women into sex. This is really interesting, I think, sociologically, because this comes after decades of consent education and national public service announcements around enthusiastic consent and only a yes is a yes. So we have to see this concentration of these attitudes in the younger generations as possibly evidence of a backlash. Young women and girls were also much more likely to hold these hostile gender attitudes than older generations of women. And so that says to me that this is not just a question of boys and young men becoming more misogynistic, right? It's a generational effect. And so my concern for women and girls as they're reading the news is also questioning some of the norms or narratives that might be coming out of some of these online, especially manosphere kind of spaces that are narrating the current events.
2: That was Lucy Grant speaking with Dr. Sarah McGarr about the link between misogyny and violent extremism. Australia's lobbying rules are under scrutiny, with new research warning that much of the influence happening behind the scenes isn't visible to the public. The Australian Democracy Network estimates up to 80% of lobbyists may fall outside of the current rules, with in-house lobbyists for major companies largely excluded. So who is influencing the government, and how much of the influence is happening outside of public view? I spoke with Dr. Jennifer Lacey-Nichols, Senior Fellow Researcher at the University of Melbourne, about the gaps in Australia's lobbying rules and what needs to change.
3: There's maybe three big ticket items. The first one is that Australia's lobbying rules ignore most lobbyists. Right now, they only capture what are called third-party lobbyists. So if I am a company and I want to hire a lobbyist to, you know, talk to parliamentarians on my behalf, that lobbyist is part of our lobbyist register. We've got, you know, some transparency around that. But if I'm a company and I have a government relations team and those people go and meet with the government, those people are not considered lobbyists. And we estimate that that's, you know, perhaps 80% of all lobbyists. So we're missing the vast majority of lobbyists. That's issue number one. Issue number two is that we don't really have any information about who they're meeting with or what they're talking about. The lobbyist registers that we have now are kind of a phone book, essentially. We've got a bit of a directory. You know, we know what the lobby firms are, we know who the clients are, we know who some of the lobbyists are. The important stuff is, I guess, trying to get a sense of, well, you know, which lobbyist was meeting with which parliamentarian or which minister? What were they talking about? What was the point of the meetings? A phone book really only gets you so far. And the last, I guess, major shortcoming is that we've got weak enforcement and sanctions around this. There's no real teeth to any of this. It's a code of conduct. We need an actual act. We need something legislated.
2: How much political influence do you think Australians are unable to see?
3: I think the vast majority of political influence would be hidden. I also think there's almost never a smoking gun in politics. There's not going to be that one decisive meeting or that one political donation or that one person who, you know, has the ear of someone and influences that. I think that would be a very rare circumstance. I think instead you have this messy, messy ecosystem where you've got powerful vested interests or wealthy individuals or corporations who have quite pervasive access. And it's that over and over exposure and relationships that is going to influence politics. Very little of that has transparency in our lobbying regime.
2: What concerns you most about, I guess, former political figures moving into lobbying?
3: Vested interests are able to have preferential access to incredibly useful networks that other public interest organizations are not going to get the same access. In principle, it is absolutely fair for someone who was in government to leave government and have another job. If we have people stay in government forever, or we only ever have people in government who've ever been in government, that is not a good scenario. And I think the exchange of expertise and information in the same way that, you know, I'm going to change jobs, or I'll have colleagues in, you know, the private sector change jobs. But there are certain circumstances where if I'm a regulator and I've got purview over a particular area, and then I have all of this insider knowledge and expertise and connections, and then I go and work for a company that's effectively one I used to regulate, I'm concerned that we might not have sufficient safeguards to protect that information.
2: What do you say to the argument that tighter lobbying rules could make it harder for legitimate businesses or community organizations to have their voices heard?
3: I guess I would say that many other functioning democracies like Canada, Ireland, Scotland, a range of countries in Europe, the United States, have very strong, much stronger transparency rules, and all kinds of interest groups get access to government. I think there's also a fair obligation on governments and parliamentarians to try to ensure that they are listening to a fair balance of interests.
2: And that was Dr. Jennifer Lacey-Nichols, Senior Fellow Researcher at the University of Melbourne, speaking about Australia's lobbying system. Domestic violence remains a major issue in Australia, affecting women and men, with one in four women and one in 14 men experiencing it in some form. However, migrant women find it more difficult to seek help because of the cultural belief and stigma around domestic violence and coercive control. Lecturer in occupational therapy at the University of Southern Queensland, Dr. Shika Malvia, lived a similar situation and says the system needs to improve to support migrant women. The Wire's Eduardo Jordan asked Dr. Malvia about what risks migrant women face in similar situations.
4: So, number of factors, actually, and there are some of the factors that are common across different ethnic communities, and then there are others which are specific to a particular ethnic community. So things like language barriers, social isolation, history of trauma, cultural and religious bias, they make these women highly vulnerable. And then there are factors like, you know, lack of information about Australian legal system. They are not aware that there are supports available. And the other times there can be specific issues due to their visa dependence. So those ladies who are dependent on their partner for their rights to stay in Australia, they are fearful of disclosing these things because they fear that they may get their visa might get cancelled or their kids may be taken away and things like that.
5: Now, what are some of the challenges migrant women face when facing this situation, and why is not always involving physical harm?
4: Well, they face a number of challenges. So as I said before, they're highly vulnerable due to the situations they are in. And it's not, as I said, it's not the same for different communities, but there are some common factors. So challenges they face, like some women from ethnic communities, they may not trust authorities and they may have language barriers. Even if they approach frontline workers, they may not be able to articulate their concerns and things like that. And sometimes also their understanding of abuse, which is very different how in Australia we understand abuse. So because of the cultural and religious internalized beliefs, the way they see abuse is very different.
5: Now, you mentioned in the article you wrote in The Conversation about police doing a risk assessment in terms of, you know, supporting migrant women and all that. Why is this not capturing the cultural aspect of coercive control?
4: Well, essentially, the standard risk assessment completed by the police, they are designed to capture some of the factors that increases the likelihood of the violence happening again in the future, so that the support can be organized. But typically, the assessment does not include those cultural factors that can make a woman from migrant communities very vulnerable. The factors like how visa dependence can make the situation quite complicated for these women. So these sort of factors and aspects are not included, and questions are not typically asked. So what happens is, because these aspects are not covered and not captured, needed support can be compromised, which leave these women vulnerable with ongoing risk.
5: Shika, what other things you believe need to change to better support migrant women during this difficult time?
4: Yeah, so often, as I say, you know, these women, they deal with the situation in a different way, because even though the cultural norm is, cultural factors are sort of a common theme across different communities, challenges faced by different communities are quite unique as well. So some communities have language barriers, other communities have issues related to social and economic dependence and things like that. So I think what we can do is we can start supporting those community elders and religious leaders potentially, so because they are the first point of contact for these ladies. So
2: that was Eduardo Jordan with that story. People around the world are mourning the loss of Dolly Parton, who sadly passed away at the age of 80. She is being remembered for her songwriting, acting, charity work, and for her work as a philanthropist. The Wire's Thomas Curtis asked Dr. Rosemary Overell from the University of Otago in New Zealand how she would describe the life and career of Dolly Parton.
6: I mean, it's maybe a corny thing to say, but I would say it's complicated. She's obviously a formidable country and Western music star, but also an amazing actress who's nominated for Academy Awards, owner and of a theme park, a philanthropist, all these amazing things that people have been saying in the obits just in the last 24 hours. I guess my angle on her comes from a gender studies perspective, which is my own research, which is thinking about her figurality, her position as a dolly, a doll, a made-up woman who played with the idea of feminine sexuality in an interesting way, and also at a time when perhaps that wasn't so much the norm.
7: How would you describe the influence of Dolly Parton's music?
6: I would say it's hugely influential, and this is an interesting part of who she was, because she starts off as a country star and has all the sort of trappings of a typical country career, debut at Grand Ole Opry. She's in Nashville. She's got the great backwoods so-called story, growing up in poverty in a cabin, learning to sing gospel music, etc. But she manages to transcend that position through her ability with artifice. So I talk in the article I wrote for The Conversation about artifice in terms of her body, like she was constantly adding synthetic and artificial elements to her body. But in her music as well, she moves from a country star to someone who moves across into the mainstream, partly through the sampling and use of her work as kind of an artificial product. So you can think of how Islands in the Stream, classic hit of hers, becomes a highly sampled song in hip hop or something like that.
7: How influential was she with her charity work? An example would be advocating for the LGBTQIA community and for vaccinations.
6: Oh, yeah. I mean, this is another interesting part about Dolly Parton is she doesn't fit the sort of stereotype of country music as always being conservative and right wing. Although she had elements of her which could be read as conservative, so she was in a monogamous heterosexual relationship for much of her life. She grew up in the church, though she later said she was non-religious. She became an icon of the LGBTQ community, partly, I do think, because of her camp appeal, that artifice and emphasis on an over-excessive form of femininity fits in well with kind of camp characteristics and appeal. But she actually actively did court that audience and shouted them out and was very happy to include them in her crowds, which potentially, especially say in the 80s and 90s, goes against the more potentially homophobic elements of maybe mainstream country music in the States.
7: I just wanted to go back. You're talking about one of her other projects, which was the Imagination Library. Mm-hmm. Do you think this initiative helped in improving children's literacy, and what kind of an impact did it bring on children?
6: I don't have, you know, obvious evidence, empirical proof that it had an impact, but I would say it absolutely had an impact. Working in education myself, I know that literacy is one of the key factors in helping children gain a position in the world which is empowering, in the sense that if one is literate and can read properly and communicate properly, they're going to have more status within the world. But yeah, I would say that the fact that she focused her charity on something which was about empowering people through education says something about her wish to give back and help people who are potentially less advantaged in terms of where they live, in terms of access to schooling and education as well.
2: That was the Wise Tom's Cutest with that story. As the year's Book Week wraps up, its theme, Symphony of Stories, leaves a mark of inclusion and diversity. From narrative and scenes to rhymes, sounds and characters, just how influential are children's books and stories in the formative years? The Wire's Sam Giorgio spoke with CEO of Positive Minds Australia and behaviour consultant Madhvi Narwana Parker to reflect on the week.
8: So at Positive Minds Australia, we offer proactive and preventative evidence-based services to support people to develop really healthy and strong mindsets, resilience, well-being skills, and our primary focus is around social emotional well-being tools. So building capacity so that it makes it easier for you to get along with people, get along with yourself, and develop those skills.
9: What sort of extra services and work do you do throughout Book Week?
8: So with Book Week, often I will get asked to come and read one of my books or an excerpt from one of my books or talk about being an author, usually in a school, occasionally in a library. And yeah, it's more so that kind of thing.
9: And how do you think books help children build and understand emotional and social connections?
8: There's plenty of research about the benefits of storytelling, and there's plenty of research about when a child is able to read a story that allows them to put themselves into someone else's shoes and perhaps draw some comparisons between their own experiences. They can grow in that way, but they can also grow in the way of developing their social knowledge and really getting to experience other people's worlds, other people's perspectives, other countries, genders, and through that experience of reading a book to really broaden their mind and develop their social emotional literacy by that experience of getting to know other circumstances that they otherwise would not without a book.
9: How has the community response been like when you go out to these schools, libraries, and community centres?
8: I always feel so welcome. I love libraries, so I love that they're a very inclusive space for everybody can go to a library and feel comfortable and find something that they feel good about reading or engaging in. And every time I've done any kind of work in a library, I've always felt incredibly welcome, incredibly comfortable, and certainly the feedback and the experience and engagement is always just outstanding. Kids just love to listen to a story and they get really excited that you're an author and you're coming and talking to them. It's really cute. And certainly the librarians are very, very, very welcoming. It's a wonderful experience, always has been for me.
9: What is the importance of maintaining momentum with these services and continuing to do this work, even after the spotlight moves away?
8: Oh, it is absolutely critical that we put our libraries out there as one of the best community resources for our society. You know, books, as I mentioned earlier, Sam, books are absolutely critical for opening our minds, but also we find comfort. You know, there's so much research on if you read a story where there's a moral message, it's really good for your moral well-being. It's really uplifting to read about, you know, someone going out there. If you're reading a factual book about someone that went and did a hard thing and engaged in it, it actually improves our moral well-being, engaging with that. Or perhaps if you're having a hard time, to read something where someone else has gone through a hard time and got through it, whether that's a fictional story or not, these things give us lots of opportunities to maintain hope and support our well-being in a way that is not obviously therapeutic, but is in fact extremely therapeutically beneficial. I just love the Book Week theme because we know that shared experiences is actually what brings people together. And so reading a book together with a group of other people who are reading the same book, in that moment, everybody is learning and growing in this.
10: The following program contains strong content which may be distressing for some listeners.
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2: Welcome

Sorry, welcome to Rock and Blues with Vaughn. I'm Yvonne and I'm going to be taking you through to 7:30 tonight. I'll get stuck into the music. I'm going to play Walking By Myself by Gary Moore and Pride and Joy by Stevie Ray Vaughan.

Rumors spreading round. United takes his time. About to check outside the games. And you know what I'm talking about. Just let me know if you wanna go to that home out on the range. They got a lot of nice girls.

You're listening to Rock and Blues with Vaughn on Gippsland FM 104.7, connecting our community. And coming up for you, I have Don't Trust Me by Will Wilde and Mean Mistreater, the Paul Cook Blues Band featuring Kate Bradley. Here we go. What have I done? It's coming. No, it's not. What have I done wrong? It's on. Hang on. I cannot see it.

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1: Hello, I'm Lewis Donaldson. The peak governing voice for the Australian Labor movement has taken aim at the big four banks, describing them as a big factor in housing affordability and ownership in Australia. The Australian Council of Trade Unions has appeared before the Senate Select Committee on Intergenerational Housing Inequity today in Canberra. Assistant Secretary Joseph Mitchell also says Australians should not be sacrificing their super and retirement to buy a home in 2026.
2: What we don't want is every first home buyer turning up to an auction, competing with each other, using their superannuation just to buy a house. Because at an auction where every single person is bringing in their super, the only winner is the seller. And it would be an enormous intergenerational transfer of wealth out of people's superannuation funds to existing homeowners and most often professional landlords. It would just be unacceptable.
1: Defence Minister Richard Marles has discussed AUKUS during a meeting with the US Secretary of War, Pete Hegseth. The pair have met at the Pentagon commemorating the 75-year anniversary of the ANZUS Treaty. Mr. Hegseth says they also discussed how both nations will continue to advance the alliance and strengthen deterrence in the Pacific.
3: American force posture in Australia is growing, and that's across all the domains. You can see a through line there of growing American force posture in Australia, and we think that's really important in terms of providing deterrence in the Indo-Pacific, providing for stability and peace in the Indo-Pacific.
1: Foreign Minister Penny Wong has acknowledged that the families of Australians missing in Nepal and the Tibet floods want more answers than can be provided. 38 Australians remain unaccounted for. Minister Wong says it is a challenging search and rescue effort, and the government is contributing to that task.
4: I know how difficult this is, and I accept that families want more information than can be provided. What I will say is we have done our best to engage as closely as possible with the Nepali authorities.
1: More than 1,200 people have died and more than 4,000 are missing. Oxfam says the scale of destruction is making it difficult to access some of the worst affected areas. A Queensland coroner has linked the death of a six-year-old boy in 2024 to the so-called sailor's disease scurvy. Connor Dean died after a cardiac arrest under general anaesthetic in hospital 2 years ago. He was born with Down syndrome and a heart defect, which required surgery. Deputy State Coroner Stephanie Gallagher has ruled today his fatal brain damage was most likely triggered by vitamin C deficiency and scurvy. The findings have also responded to issues with the multivitamin the young boy had been taking. Ms. Gallagher saying there's no basis to conclude the product contributed to his death. She has ruled no further coronial inquiry is required. To sports, Sydney Swans coach Dean Cox says there's enough belief in the group heading into Saturday's qualifying final against Brisbane, despite missing the five suspended players over an alleged sexual assault. Four club players were interviewed by Victorian detectives as part of that investigation this week. Police say one of the players, Riley Bice, was spoken to solely as a witness. Cox has spoken for the first time since this latest development.
5: There's still an expectation. You're hosting a qualifying final at home with a chance to...
1: Cox has spoken for the first time since this latest development.
5: There's still an expectation. You're hosting a qualifying final at home with a chance to go into a prelim. So there's still

0: other historic and modern pieces among 1,200 works of narrative art.
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6: The current temperature in Morwell is 15 degrees with a low of 8. Friday will be a top of 17, a low of 5, partly cloudy. Saturday will be a top of 17, low of 9, with showers. Sunday will be a top of 16, low of 8, partly cloudy. And Monday will be a top of 13, low of 6, with showers. 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I'm Yvonne, and I'm taking you through to 7:30 tonight. So coming up next for you, I have The Reef Is All Gone by Jungle Jim Smith and Be Careful With A Fool by Johnny Winter. 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

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And I'm Yvonne, and the current time is 6:14, and I'm taking you through to 7:30 tonight. Coming up next, I have Blues Tonight by Joanna Connor and 4 a.m. Fried Chicken by Galia Volt and Mama's Boys.

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8: Oh, we're halfway there. Coming up next for you, I have One Bourbon, One Scotch, One Beer by George Thorogood and the Destroyers, and Sweet Child of Mine by Guns N' Roses.
9: I want to tell you a story about the house went blue. I come home one Friday. Had to tell the landlady I done lost my job. She said, that don't confront me, long as I get my money next Friday. Now next Friday I come, I didn't get the rent, and out the door I went. So I goes to the landlady. I said, you let me slide. I have the rent for it tomorrow, the next day I don't know. So let me slide it on, you know, people. I notice when I come home in the evening, she ain't got nothing nice to say to me. But for 5 years, she was so nice. Lord, she would love it, love it. I come home one particular evening, the landlady said, you got the rent money yet? I said, no, can't find no job, therefore I ain't got no money to pay the rent. She said, I don't believe you're trying to find no job. Said, I seen you today, you were standing on a corner, leaning up against a post. I said, but I'm tired. I've been walking all day. She said, that don't confront me, long as I get my money next Friday. Now next Friday I come out in the rent, and out the door I went. So I go down the street, down to my good friend's house. I said, look, man, I'm outdoors, you know. Can I stay with you maybe a couple days? He said, let me go and ask my wife. Come out of the house, I could see his face. I know there was no. He said, I don't know, man. She kind of funny, you know. I said, I know. Everybody funny. Now you for that too.

down the streets I go. She hollering about the front rent, she'll be lucky to get in the back rent. She ain't gonna get none of it. So I stop in the local bar, you know, people. I go to the

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I'm Yvonne and the current time is 6:45, and up next for you I have Pour Some Sugar on Me by Def Leppard and Wasted Years by Iron Maiden.

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2: Coming up next, I have Paranoid by Ozzy Osbourne, and I've also got Nothing Else Matters by Metallica.

can't beat Metallica. If you like Metallica, we actually have a show coming up. Well, not me personally. They're called Through the Never, Ode to Metallica. And they're going to be doing songs from Metallica. And they're at the Moe RSL on September 12th, Saturday night, 7 p.m. And their support band will be Emerald, a local group who've been around, I think, since the 80s. I really don't know because I'm not from around here. And, yeah, so they'll be supporting them. I'm trying to get some of them in for an interview. We haven't had that happen yet, but maybe it will. Hopefully it will come up because it's not this weekend, the following weekend. So get your tickets because it's selling out. Right, coming up now, I've got Rocky Mountain Way by Joe Walsh and You and Me by Alice Cooper.

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I'm Yvonne, and we haven't got long to go now, but so I'll get on with music. I'm playing Hello Goodbye by the Beatles and A Hard Day's Night by the Beatles.

I have one last song for you tonight, and then I'll be handing over to Jimmy's Jukebox, and I'm sure he'll keep you entertained for the next 2 hours. So my last song will be Johnny Be Good by Chuck Berry. I think that's right. And I will say my farewells, so ciao for now.

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8: 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I am Jimmy Kay and you are listening to Gippsland FM 104.7. I hope you've all had a great day today and a wonderful week. We're on the home straight now, guys. Tomorrow's a good old Friday and then we got the weekend, so... that's exciting, always good on a Thursday night, I like to call it Friday Eve. All right, tonight we got a good show for you. It is, again, Thursday nights, this day in music history, which is the 3rd of September. And on this show, as always, there is a language warning and a possible offensive material warning. However, that depends on the ear of the beholder. I don't seek out language in songs, but I definitely don't censor it. I'm not into censorship and all that jazz. I do like jazz, but not censorship. Okay, up first, I'm going to play a song for you. And on this day in 1948, Donald Brewer is born in Flint, Michigan. He will become the drummer and co-lead singer for Grand Funk Railroad. And what a drummer and singer he was. It baffles me how people could drum and sing at the same time. I just don't get it. It's hard enough playing guitar and singing, let alone drumming. That's a completely different ball game right there. But he does it, and he's a great drummer, and he is a great singer. And Grand Funk Railroad, man, what a band they were. Great stuff. I think Mark Farner still does stuff, but he does his own thing now. Donald Brewer, he'll be celebrating his 78th birthday today. Don's also played with the likes of Frank Zappa and Bob Seger and a few other musicians. He's been a session drummer. And, just a great musician all around. So what I'm going to do for you right now is I'm going to play Shining On off their 1974 album Shining On. And that is, of course, by Grand Funk Railroad. And we're playing it off LP, folks, so there's going to be a little scritchy scratch before the song. Here we go.

Yeah, great stuff there by Grand Funk Railroad. Oh, for those of you that don't know, Grand Funk Railroad originally wrote that song Locomotion that Kylie Minogue was famous for in the 80s. Everyone should know that, though. All right, here we go. We got 1945 now. We're going to George Biondo was born in Brooklyn, New York. He will become the bassist for Steppenwolf from 1970 to 1976. He then co-founded Steel Rose and then went on to freelance club and session work. He'll be celebrating 81 years today, and I'm going to play this song for you, which was written by George Biondo. Who Needs Ya? 1971, Steppenwolf 7 by Steppenwolf. Here we go.

Who Needs You, right there by Steppenwolf, of course. Steppenwolf from their 1970 album, Steppenwolf 7. Don't know if that was their seventh. No, it wasn't their seventh album. They weren't around for that long. All right, here we go. Forget about that one now. Alan Wilson, 1970. Oh, no, this is a sad one, this one. 1970, Alan Wilson commits suicide at age 27 via barbiturate overdose. He was born 4th of July, 1943. He was nicknamed Blind Al. He had co-founded and co-led and primary composer of the band Canned Heat. He sung, played harmonica, played guitar, wrote all their classic songs, their anthems. Oh man, what a loss. What a loss. Just a sad, sad thing. All right, I'm going to play this song. This is one of my favourite songs by Canned Heat. It's called Time Was, and it's off their 1969 album, Hallelujah. And this is, of course, sung by Alan Wilson, or the Blind Owl, as everybody knew him.

0: Yeah, there it is. Time Was from Canned Heat, and more Alan Wilson there singing that one. I just want everybody to know that if you get on my Facebook page, Jimmy's Jukebox, J-I-M-I apostrophe S Jukebox, I got some helpful stuff pinned to the top of my page there. There we got crisis housing support, we got mental health support, we got financial crisis support, we got food relief and food banks, all numbers and contacts that you can get into there. Don't be scared to ask for help if you ever need help. There's people out there that will help. They're there to help. People are there to help people who work in these sort of fields of work. They don't do it for money. It's not just a job for them. They're people that really want to help others. If you don't want to get on my Facebook page, I've got some numbers here for you right now you can take down. And then we've got Lifeline, which is 131114. Beyond Blue is 1-300-224-636. 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And there's a website that you can get onto, eheadspace.org.au. We got a Butterfly Foundation, 1-800-334-673. That's for eating disorders. And Suicide Helpline is 1-300-651-251. If you're ever in need, just give somebody a call. There's always somebody there online there. They want to, like I say, they want to help. They're there to help. That's what they do. And you never know. They might just help you. Just talking to somebody is always a first step, and it feels much, much better once you do talk to somebody. It just feels like you've taken a lot of weight off your shoulders, and there's always people out there to listen, who will listen and help you. All right, up next we got another one, John Len Chapman, better known as Memphis Slim, is born in 1915. He was a pianist, singer, and composer. He wrote the blues standard, "Every Day I Have the Blues," in 1947. Oh, man, everybody knows that. That's like, Johnny Be Good by Chuck Berry in the blues version. You know what I mean? "Every Day I Have the Blues" is just the most classic blues song you can hear. He made over 500 recordings, and he passed away in 1988, age 72. So I want to play a bit of Memphis Slim for you. It would have been his birthday today, but he's up there in the great gig in the sky. I'll play this song. It's called "I Believe I'll Settle Down." The only information I could find on this one was that it was recorded in the early 40s, and it's by Memphis Slim, of course. Here it is.
1: Come the time in every man's life that he has an urge to settle down, get married to someone, be sorry later, but that's the price we have to pay. Every mind born of God has but a few days and they're all filled with trouble. My mistake in life.

Oh, how good is that stuff? Oh, my God, I've said it once before, and I'll say it every time. I just love that stuff, that old blues, man. That is the good stuff. That is the roots. Oh, Memphis Slim. That is good stuff there. I believe I'll settle down. You just tickle the ivories like nothing there, man. That was so good. Speaking of the blues, I'm actually privileged to fill in for Ralph Koss this Saturday at 1 o'clock on Blues on the Boil. I'll be bringing in much the same stuff as what you just heard there. I want to play our influences, if that makes sense. We'll go back a couple of generations and listen to some of the old blues men and women and enjoy it. All right, that was good stuff there. Up next, what do we got here? We got 1942. Al Jardine, co-founder of the Beach Boys, is born in Lima, Ohio. He was rhythm guitarist and harmony vocalist and occasional lead vocalist for the band. Today, celebrating his 84th lap around the sun. He's singing lead vocals on this song. This is Help Me Rhonda, off their 1965 album Summer Day and Summer Nights by the Beach Boys.

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2: Okay, let's see what the weather's going to be like for us this week. I tell you what, these last couple of days, they were absolutely beautiful. A nice preview of spring to come, but we knew it was too good to be true, and we got today. Today wasn't too bad. It wasn't cold. It was just a bit windy and wet is all. Okay, so tomorrow is going to be a minimum of 6, well, tomorrow being Friday, 4th of September, of course, minimum of 6 and a maximum of 17, partly cloudy with a high chance of showers, most likely at night, winds westerly 15 to 25 kilometres an hour, becoming light in the late afternoon. Saturday is going to be a minimum of 9 and a maximum of 18, cloudy, very high chance of showers, the chance of a thunderstorm in the afternoon. Winds east to southeasterly 15 to 20 kilometres an hour, shifting west to northwesterly 20 to 30 kilometres an hour during the morning, then increasing to 30 to 45 kilometres during the day. Oh my God, that's a bit of everything on that day. Sunday is going to be a minimum of 10 and a maximum of 16. Cloudy, high chance of showers, most likely in the morning. Winds westerly, 25 to 35 kilometres an hour, decreasing to 15 to 25 kilometres an hour during the morning, then becoming light during the evening. Monday, minimum of 8 and a maximum of 15. Partly cloudy, high chance of showers, winds westerly, 15 to 25 kilometres an hour, tending southwesterly during the day. Tuesday, minimum of 4 and a maximum of 16. Mostly sunny, slight chance of a shower, most likely later in the day. Light winds becoming westerly, 15 to 25 kilometres an hour during the morning. Wednesday, minimum of 7 and a maximum of 16. Partly cloudy, medium chance of showers, most likely during the morning. Light winds becoming southwesterly, 15 to 20 kilometres an hour during the morning. Yeah, it's not looking too good, really. Well, it is spring. We got to get a bit of everything during spring. The plants need it. They've got to repopulate the seeds and all the rest of it. So we're just here amongst the rest of nature. Okay, you are listening to Jimmy's Jukebox, where the music matters, and I am Jimmy Kay, and this is Gippsland FM 104.7. Next up, what have we got here? We got 1955. Steve Jones is born in Hammersmith, London. He'd become lead guitarist for the Sex Pistols, after which he formed the Professionals. He's released 2 solo albums and worked with Iggy Pop, Cheap Trick, Bob Dylan, Thin Lizzy, and Johnny Thunders. Alright, I'm going to play a bit of worked with Iggy Pop, Cheap Trick, Bob Dylan, Thin Lizzy, and Johnny Thunders. All right, I'm going to play a

That's a good one there. So much energy in there and attitude. The attitude just, you just smell the attitude. All right, up next we got, here's one of my favorite musicians of all time. I tell you what, this guy's surname is, he deserves his surname. I tell you what, 1934, Freddie King is born in Gilmer, Texas. He's raised in Chicago's South Side, yet becomes a king of Texas blues and one of the three kings of blues guitar. He was also known as the Texas Cannonball due to his huge 6'7" size. Almost constant touring on the road, 300 days of the year took its toll on him. In 1976, he began suffering from stomach ulcers and his health deteriorated quickly. He died 28th of December 1976 at age 42. Way too soon. But I mean, you're on the road 300 days of the year, you know what I mean? You, how long can you do that? You're just burning yourself out completely. And I tell you what, his shows used to go off. He was a big man, a very big man, but full of energy. And that, oh man, he'd give it all. He'd put everything he had into every show that he did. And yeah, one of the three kings. You got Freddie King, you got Albert King, and of course you got BB King. But here's Freddie King now for you. And this is, you might know this song, Hideaway.

Away, recorded 1972, and it was previously unreleased, but I've got it on a special two-disc set, box set thing with like greatest hits. Not greatest hits, it's like a compilation album of his, and you'll know this song. Stevie Ray Vaughan did this song, but this is Freddie King's original. And have a listen to this. This is some great stuff here. I love this stuff.

0: Yeah, there it is, Freddie King with Hideaway. That, of course, is an instrumental. The guy does sing, for those of you that don't know. He's got a very sweet, velvety voice. Nice, nice voice, but can bring on the punch when he needs to, too. The bit of the power into the voice. Yeah, man, what can I say? Just an absolute bloody legend. I will play some more of his stuff. Maybe I'll bring one of his vocal songs in on Saturday for the Blues on the Boil. You never know. Speaking of Blues on the Boil, I better play a couple of announcements.
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0: Yeah, great program there, Red to You. Wonderful program, actually. Very, very good for the community, and wonderful of those ladies to take time out of that day to read the newspaper to those who cannot read or are unable to. Okay, you are listening to Jimmy's Jukebox, where the music matters, and I am Jimmy Kay, and this, of course, is Gippsland FM 104.7. Up next, we've got a song by, oh, here we go, 1966. Donovan went to number one on the US singles chart with Sunshine Superman. The song was the title track to his third studio album. It went number two in UK and number two here in Australia also. The song features Jimmy Page on guitar and was written for his then future, well, written for Donovan's then future wife, Linda Lawrence. I love this song. It's such a cool song. Sunshine Superman from his 1966 album, Sunshine Superman, by Donovan.

Yeah, that's a great song there by Donovan. He's a brilliant songwriter. I really, really like his style. He's very very psychedelic, but really just his words, his poetry was really, really good. Okay, moving on from that. Now we are up to 1983. UB40 have their first UK number one single with their cover of Neil Diamond's 1968 hit, Red Red Wine. The re-release was a US number one in 1988 and number two in Australia. Let's play that one now, shall we?

Yeah, that was a great song, that one. Still is a great song. Every time I hear it, it's just the reggae take on it is just really good. Really works. So that was Red Red Wine from 1983 album Labor of Love by UB40. All right, that's up there. Now we got something completely different, and I got to chuck a little something in there for everybody. You know what I mean? And plus, I don't know, maybe if you've fallen asleep on me tonight, this one will sure wake you up, I tell you what. 1975, Stephen Kendall Gordy, a.k.a. DJ Redfoo, was born and would become one half of LMFAO. Redfoo is the son of Berry Gordy, who formed Motown Records. And I'm going to play this one for you, I'm in Miami Trick, from their 2009 album Party Rock by LMFAO. Get ready for it.

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Get your hands up. I'm in Miami. Put that ass up. I'm in Miami. Get your hands up, put that ass up. 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

0: It's morning time, shh, and the girl's still there. They lying naked with some ass in the air.
1: That's what I'm talking
0: about. Anna wants it bad.
1: Yeah.
0: She's got some big cojones, but I say I'll be

0: Wakey, wakey. That is I'm in Miami Trick, off that 2009 album Party Rock by LMFAO. I think that was the nice edited version there, the radio edit. All right, let's go to some announcements now.
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4: 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It's prelim final action this week. Foster straight into the grand final after a 79-point dismantling of Yanar, who now take on Fish Creek, who survived elimination last week. Two teams, one huge game you can't miss. 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
0: Yeah, there it is. It's an important time in footy at the moment. You can always tell a hardcore footy fan at this time of the year because their nails are bitten down to right down to the, they got no nails there. They're all gone. All right, let's get some weather up here for you for the forecast for the week. Tomorrow, being Friday, the 4th of September, is going to be a minimum of 6 and a maximum of 17. We're going to have a shower or two. Saturday, 5th of September, a minimum of 9 and a maximum of 18. We're going to have some showers, becoming windy. That's that crazy one you heard before. I won't go through all that detail because that'll take up the end of the show. Okay, Sunday, minimum of 10 and a maximum of 16 with a shower or two. Monday, minimum of 8 and a maximum of 15 with a shower or two clearing. Tuesday is going to be a minimum of 4 and a maximum of 16, mostly sunny. Wednesday will be a minimum of 7 and a maximum of 16 with a possible shower. Too early to tell, I guess. But anyway, all right, here we go for some more music. In 1994, Major Lance, who had 19 hits on the Billboard R&B charts as well as 12 more on the Hot 100, died of a heart failure, aged 55. He's most remembered for in 1963, released as a single by Major Lance. And now we're going to listen to that, what's it called?

0: Okay, there we go. So the previous song, I'm very sorry I pronounced wrong. It's actually All right. The song that we just heard, though, Can't Get It Out of My Head from their 1974 album El Dorado by Electric Light Orchestra. Now, on my Facebook page, for those of you who follow it and are listening at the moment, I did say that we were going to learn about one of the most unlikely incidents happening. It's just a freak accident. Like, the odds of this happening is just unbelievably slim. And that's got to do in 2010, Mike Edwards from Electric Light Orchestra, he was a cellist. He was killed by a 600-kilogram bale of hay as it rolled down a field and crushed his van as he was driving past at the time. Talk about being in the wrong place at the wrong time. I tell you what, man, that's some freak accident like that. You cannot, you couldn't even imagine that happening. You couldn't make it up. The 62-year-old was a cellist and founding member of Electric Light Orchestra, and that song that we just played there, Can't Get It Out of My Head, was actually written by him. Yeah, just wrong place at the wrong time, and a bale of hay rolled down the hill, and boom, he happened to be driving past, and the van and the bale of hay met just at that point in time. Ah, crazy, crazy stuff. 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I think we're going to hear from a couple of announcements now.
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0: Yeah, that's a great show, the Animal House. She's a very knowledgeable person when it comes to animals, and I often listen to it while I'm working, and it gives me some hints and tips of things that I didn't know, and, you know, helps me out on how to treat my dogs and what to look out for. Okay, this next song that we got now, 1955, Bill Haley and his Comets, Rock Around the Clock, becomes the first rock and roll single to top the UK charts. And that was about to set the scene for rock and roll. There was no rock and roll in the charts before then. And this song here, Rock Around the Clock, it holds a special place for me because when I first started playing bass guitar in grade 5 at primary school, I went to the music class and the teacher hands me the bass guitar and puts the sheet music right in front of me and goes, all right, let's play. And we had to play Rock Around the Clock, and poor old me had no idea how to read music, so I'm sitting there trying to watch the other guy on his guitar, what he was doing, and trying to copy him, and it just went, it was a mess, absolute mess. First time I'd ever put a guitar in my hands, seriously, but yeah, there we go. Come a long way from then, those days, gladly to say, but here we go, Rock Around the Clock by Bill Haley and his Comets from the 1954 release, Rock Around the Clock.

And that there, kids, is what they call rock and roll. All right, up next here, this one's a bit close. 1955, Robert George Hurst is born in Camden, New South Wales. He would later pick up two sticks and form a band called Midnight Oil. He would pass on in January this year at age 70. He was also a member of Ghost Riders, The Hungry Tradesman, and The Break. He's also, he'd done some work with the Backsliders too, I believe, a good blues band, a great blues band. I got one of their albums at home. And I'm going to play this song here. This is a song called Kosciuszko off their 1984 album, Red Sails in the Sunset by Midnight Oil. I'm playing this song because Rob wrote this song himself and it hasn't been flogged on the radio.

Oh, yeah, great stuff there. I love his drumming on that track too. He's bloody brilliant on the drums. Really, really underrated musician as a whole, I think. All right, I'm going to play this next one. This is a bit of a, what do they say, guilty pleasure of mine, this song here. 2001, Kacey Chambers released her second studio album, Barricades and Brick Walls, and she also became the first Australian musician to have an album and a single at number one, both simultaneously of all, first Australian musician of all time to have a number one album and a number one single on the charts simultaneously. This song here is called Barricades and Brick Walls from her 2001 album, Barricades and Brick Walls. It's actually a really good song. I don't mind this song.

Yeah, that song, I don't mind that song at all. There's some very good musicianship going on there. It's got a very, very nice vibe to it, that song. Nice atmosphere. All right, it's time for me to go pretty much now. We got Hixie up next. I'll play a little bit of, we'll fit in a little bit of a song on there. I want to thank you for joining me here tonight. Don't forget, I'm back on Saturday at 1 o'clock for Blues on the Boil, where I'll be playing some good blues music. And then I'll be back again at 6 o'clock on Saturday for Jimmy's Jukebox Saturday Night Edition, where we've got a special theme again. And, yeah, no prizes to be won, but there's some pride in guessing it right. All right, 1983, Eurythmics. Sweet Dreams are made of this. Reached number one on the US Billboard Hot 100. Here it is until Hixie takes over.

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5: 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A big hello to you tuned in via the TikTok live stream as well. I'm Hixie. You're on the show where anything goes. The extra half hour is free and it's a spattering of unhinged chaos and all around fun. Leanne returns tonight at 9:15 for More Than A Game, talking all things AFL. Unpacking the inaugural wildcard round and looking ahead to this week's qualifiers and eliminations. Shout out to the man, the myth, the legend, Jimmy Kay. You've just heard another ripper night of Jimmy's Jukebox. Daz returns at 10:30 to inject some class back in after I cause some chaos on the airwaves. Don't forget, if you miss a show, you can catch up anytime, all thanks to Radio On Demand. Just head to the program guide on the Gippsland FM website, click the happy hour, and you can listen back anytime, anywhere, all thanks to stations sponsors Energy Australia. It's time to raise a glass and raise some hell. We're doing nothing but 90s before 10 tonight with Rednecks and Eiffel 65 in the next five. But Luke Combs kicks us off. It's Beer Never Broke My Heart. Great to have you with us, live, local and exclusive. This is the Happy Hour only on Gippsland FM.

0: It's All Things 90s here on the Happy Hour this evening. It is great to have your company wherever you're joining us from, whether that's across Gippsland and the Valley on the Dial or the Community Radio Plus app or any of the other streaming apps. And, of course, a big hello to you tuned in via the TikTok streams. Stream, only one. Like I said, All Things 90s tonight. Got some Backstreet Boys a little later in the show. Better cut and move. Venga, boys. It's going to be a ripper night, but we are going to football. And I don't know the scores right now of the Hawthorn Freo game because I'm not looking at it. But more than a game, Leanne will feature on the other side of a word from our sponsors. It's the Happy Hour Gippsland FM.
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1: Talking all things football. 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
4: From inside the centre square, Boyd's kicked a goal! Boyd's kicked a goal! One last run.

0: Yes, welcome back to another edition of More Than a Game on the Happy Hour. It's great to have your company if you've just joined us. I am joined once again by the lovely co-host, Leanne. She's back after a week off. How are you doing tonight, Leanne?
1: I'm good and so happy to be back. I've actually missed being on the radio with you, Hixie.
0: Well, everyone missed having you there. I got a few messages. Oh, where's Leanne? But I did inform everyone you had a better place to be. You were at a webinar with Abby Holmes.
1: Oh, it was so good. Honestly, hearing her story, she's absolute goals. Before I listened to the webinar, more so goals now. So it was fantastic.
0: I love that. And I remember when you messaged me, you were all apologetic. I said, no. Abby Holmes is a great person in footy. I would be pissy if you turned that down to this. There's been so much going on in football news this week. I've sort of tried to condense down, but there's so much going on.
1: Wow, what a week in footy, honestly. The stories that have come out, and having just come out of one of the the first wild card round ever, and how other than your result there, Hixie, wasn't it fantastic?
0: It was. I was upset about the result.
1: Look, you could kind of see it with Melbourne. I was sad because I really wanted Melbourne to win, but for the two games played over that wild card weekend, they were entertaining, that's for sure.
0: Well, as we get to the reviews of those games, I've actually got the attendance numbers and the TV numbers, which are a pretty clear indication of success.
1: Hit me with them.
0: We'll get to that shortly. I'm gonna leave everyone hanging because we've got a bit of news to get through. Obviously, the biggest one happened yesterday. Alistair Clarkson sacked with 1 year remaining on his contract. He seems to be very blindsided by it, and it came as a surprise. I personally wasn't overly impressed with the press conference. The CEO of North Melbourne, some of her comments, Dr. Sonia Hood, it didn't sit right with me.
1: I was really disappointed to hear that. Obviously, I think the whole North Melbourne Football Club community, the AFL community on a whole, would have been shocked about Clarko being given the door, so to speak, because they have had one of the most successful seasons since, I think, 2019. Obviously, not making finals this season, but there was definitely marked improvement in North. So, bit of a shame for him, and I agree with you. That press conference really changed my view, and I was already disappointed to see Clarko go, but I think he was shafted a little bit there.
0: Yeah, and look, one of the comments particularly that really didn't sit right with me was how Sonia Hood came out and said they felt it would be disrespectful to let Clarko continue because they'd already decided that, well, they're not going to renew his contract at the end of next year. That's deflection at its finest. And I thought, no, that's a very disrespectful comment. And I don't like that.
1: To me, I think she was disrespectful in saying that they want a coach that can actually coach or coach the modern game, so to speak. I think that's quite disrespectful to Clarko on a whole. Very, very disappointing. And we spoke earlier about Clarko and his relationship with Viney. I think that's really going to be impacted with this as well.
0: Yeah. And what makes that difficult is Todd Viney, his role, he was part of the decision process, which from my understanding only happened across the weekend. So North had a board meeting towards the end of last week, but then it had another one during the weekend specifically for this matter. So it's all happened very quickly, and I do agree with you. Just so disrespectful from North towards Clarko, especially, you know, he was working with a lot of inexperience and a lot of, I don't even know the word I'm trying, but you get where I'm going. Like, North was in complete shambles. Complete shambles when he first started. His first year and a half, couple of years, there was a few issues there with the Hawthorn saga that came out with the racism claims. Now, that obviously took quite a toll, and he took some personal leave. I don't think those scars will ever heal, but, They seem to be very supportive of him, and there was a couple of comments made about him taking personal leave. I'm like, hang on, you can't have it both ways. So I think this is shambles from North, from the administrative side, and I think they've messed up big time.
1: Oh, I agree with you 100% on that one. Very, very sad days at North, and the fans must be really feeling this at the moment because they had some excitement happening this year, and what happens at North next year, I guess we'll just have to wait and see.
0: Well, that's just it. You've got Adam Simpson, John Longmire, and Nathan Buckley currently
1: in the race.
0: Well, potentially. Nothing's come out yet as that. But the other one, obviously, James Hurt. Do you think he could put his hand up?
1: Oh, I did see that. Someone posted something on social media with James Heard wearing like a North shirt, a bit of AI stuff happening. And I thought, oh, could that be a potential new coach at North? I guess time will tell, won't it, Hixie? We don't know yet, but who goes there? It's a big job for whoever goes over to North, I think, now as well.
0: I think we're going to see a lot of the same names pop up
1: Yeah, it's a
0: with.
1: tough one with Hurdy, I think. Longmire would be definitely a good candidate with his history at North Melbourne as well. I think he'd be a good coach there.
0: You know what I think would be the best karma to bite North on the ass?
1: Yeah.
0: Brad Scott to apply for the job. Go full circle.
1: Oh, can you imagine? Can you imagine?
0: Yep, cop that. But
1: Cop that, North.
0: I honestly think this is actually a backwards step because this year has been the best year North have had, I think statistically, since about 2016. So,
1: Yeah, crazy.
0: they've really got their run up. They've really got into a good routine, I think might
1: Yep.
0: be the word. I think this is going to be a backward step. And again, the deflections, they've turned around and said, oh, we've surveyed the club, the players, and there's lack of confidence. Well, if there was a severe lack of confidence in the coach from the playing group, they wouldn't have played like they did this year. So I call
1: Agreed.
0: bullshit. That's just classic deflection. I never liked Sonia Hood before this, and I dislike her even more.
1: I don't like her at all. Her comments, yeah, put me off. Very much put me off.
0: So that'll be interesting to see. Moving on to Sydney, a couple of points have come out over the week. Victoria Police detectives have travelled to Sydney to commence the interview process with the Sydney players surrounding the Pullman Hotel allegations. Now, Riley Bice has been determined to be a witness and ruled out of any charges. The interviews do continue, and more will come out of that. Moving on to a couple of re-signings. There's been a couple that have come out today. Mark Blixarts has re-signed for 1 year, an extension with the Cats earlier today. Luke Kennedy has signed a 1 year extension for the Dogs. Jeremy Howe and Liam Puncher from the Pies have re-signed for 1 year and 2 years, respectively. And Ollie Wines will move into, I think it's his 15th season, signing another year at Port Adelaide.
1: Yeah, some really good signings there. It's exciting for those clubs. Geelong just seems to keep players for a very long time, don't they? Like it's quite interesting to look at their history and the players that are quite old that stay at Geelong. How old is Blixarves?
0: I think he's a year or two younger than me.
1: Oh wow, there you go.
0: I can't remember off the top of my head, but it seems to work for the Cats. Everyone take the piss
1: It does.
0: out of their age, but
1: Yeah.
0: it seems like look how many final series they've been in, particularly under Chris Scott.
1: When was the last time Geelong was not in a final series?
0: So I've just found the last time Geelong missed a final series was 2023.
1: Oh, wow, that recent.
0: Yeah, they finished 12th in that year, but I think they've featured in just about every final series for well over 10 years.
1: There you go. There you go.
0: This is my favorite news item so far of the week. The opening round concept has finally been scratched after 3 years.
1: Unbelievable. So exciting. Honestly, I mean, I've never been a fan of that opening round. I'm like, let's just get this show on the road. So that is very exciting news. Very exciting news.
0: And I think a big driver behind it is you look at the fixturing needs to be fair and equitable for everyone.
1: I think the biggest thing with obviously the bye period is that it made the ladder so out of whack for the entire season. You never really knew because some teams had played more games than the others, so you never really knew where they sat based on those byes. And I think that's what I found most awkward for the season. I would have liked to see each game. You can see where each team finishes and where they sit based on the amount of games they've played.
0: Yeah, so look, I think we're going to get a more equitable fixture next year, and it will be a good year in terms of how the buys are. But then the year after, it's going to get thrown into disarray again because we're going to have 19 teams.
1: Of course it is. There you go. Bringing in that Tassie team is going to change it all up. But I think, as we spoke earlier, it'll balance itself out because they'll bring Tassie in. And like they did when the Giants and the Suns came in, there's always two teams that come in at once to balance out that list of teams.
0: Yeah, I think we're a few years off a 20th team though. Moving on to a couple of delistings. There's been that many so far since the home and away season has ended. I don't think I'm repeating myself because I listed off a heap last week, and I can't differentiate the ones that are just specific to this week aside from Melbourne because there was a separate article about that. But the Pies have delisted Joel Cochran, Will Parker, Mitch Padashki, Jake Ryan and Illero Smith. Melbourne has delisted Jack Henderson, Aidan Johnson, which is an interesting one because he was a very defensive forward player. Andy Moniz-Wakefield, who suffered his second ACL early this year. Riley Onley and father-son Kalani White, Jeff White's son.
1: There you go. Oh, that's an interesting. I didn't hear about Kalani White being delisted, but there you go. Yeah,
0: that one came out yesterday. He did look like a potential ruck. Now, he copped glandular fever at the start of the season, so his fitness has been
1: shocking.
0: Non-existent.
1: Yeah.
0: Because glandular fever can take quite a long time to recover from. And, yeah, there's talk about, well, you know, does he get delisted and then brought back in the supplementary period?
1: Well, given that, I mean, I can't really comment on him because I don't know enough about how he's played or, you know, what his skill level is. But I guess given the situation of an illness that potentially affected his career, maybe he does come back once he's back to full fitness. Who knows?
0: The Saints have delisted Paddy Dow, Isaac Keeler and Patrick Sedd.
1: There you go. I hadn't really looked too much into the delistings this week, but I suppose this is the time of the season where we sometimes have to lose them to gain some good new experience into the clubs. And the Saints, interestingly, the season they had based on what they should have had, not so great.
0: I said it last week and I'll say it again. I think next year all eyes are on Ross Lyon and his job is, I'm not going to say up for the taking, but I think he's under some enormous pressure.
1: Oh, I would agree. The fact that he's still there right now is a little bit questionable. Next year is do or die for him, I think.
0: Yeah, well, his win rate over his tenure is under 50%, and it's nearly 10% lower than what Brett Ratten was by the time he got the sack.
1: How long has he actually been at the club, Lyon?
0: 2023 he started, so this is his third season. Oh, okay. Into four.
1: Yeah, there you go. Look, I'm one that kind of says hold on to a coach and give them the time to make that impact. I've said it about Adam Musay as well, obviously being a Richmond fan. So it's hard to just get rid of coaches straight away, but there would be question for him and I guess as well Adam Musay next season if they don't start getting better performances on the table. And Saints being one of those clubs, given who they took on in the trade period last season, should have been better.
0: Yeah, 100%. I was about to say that, you know, I don't think Saints have much of an excuse because they've got some huge names in there. With Uze, I think he's still safe next year. Like, look at the injury list at Richmond is longer than the rap sheet of a meth head.
1: We laughed about that over the weekend, didn't we? But honestly, the amount of people that say, get rid of the coach, get rid of the coach. In the Saints situation, they should have been better. They had the good players. They weren't injury riddled this season. There was no real excuse for St Kilda. Richmond, I am biased, but let's talk about their injury list. It was huge at 1.21 players on it. You can't be sacking a coach when there is no players.
0: Yeah.
1: You know?
0: After wildcard round, the careers of Steel Sidebottom, Jake Malcolm and Tom McDonald have come to an end. But Scott Pendlebury, again, a bit of a blindside to the Pies supporters maybe, he's heading to the Gold Coast, 2 years playing and 2 years coaching.
1: Look, very sad for Collingwood fans. I think what they wanted to see was a proper goodbye from him rather than him say it after the game. And one of the things Pendles did say in one of his interviews was he didn't want to take away the limelight from Steel Sidebottom, a good mate of his for many years. Look, the fact that he's gone up to the Gold Coast or he's coming up to the Gold Coast, I would love to see Pendles play up here on the coast. So I'm going to be a little bit selfish here. But in saying that, I do understand players or fans feeling a little bit blindsided by the fact that he didn't say goodbye and he just is leaving and going to another club and not staying as a one club player. One of the things that I've noticed this season is how many players are leaving clubs to go and be in a player coach position that is being more spoken about. Because I think it's happened in the past, but it hasn't been talked about. Dion Prestia, one of those players leaving Richmond to go into a club with a coaching/player role also, because he's heavily injured all the time, Dion. So we know that that's something that he's going to do is potentially build on his coaching skills. I think Pendles is the same.
0: Yeah. And there's a lot of Collingwood supporters. And see, this is, and I'm not going to put all Collingwood supporters into the same basket, But there are some Collingwood supporters, and there's supporters from every club, but they are just absolutely feral. Some of the commentary and the language I've seen on posts about Pendlebury, you know, calling him a selfish pig, POS, you know, oh, he's money hungry, rah, rah. But the point is, even Fly came out last week and said, you know, his career is really teetering 50-50. I think it's safe to say Pendlebury wasn't going to get offered a contract extension for 2027. That's where I stand on that.
1: Yep.
0: He's shown he's still got enough in the tank, and he indicated he wants to keep playing. Now, if that means he goes elsewhere, well, so be it. That's not him being greedy. That's him going, I want to keep playing. Collingwood aren't going to give me a contract to keep playing, so I'm going to go where I can keep playing.
1: Exactly right. I don't think he owes Collingwood anything. In fact, they should be thankful of what he has given to that club for so many years. And I think Pendles, I love the guy. I think he's done a lot for the Collingwood Football Club. He's been there through thick and thin. I think he will end up back at Collingwood at some point anyway. Most players that leave a club to potentially take on some sort of coaching role, it's a good thing for them to go and then to come back. And in a interview, I think a couple of years ago, Pendles actually stated that he wanted to get into coaching and that he'd hope that perhaps one day he could mentor under Dimmer. So this isn't a new thing for him. I think when he wasn't potentially offered a contract by Collingwood and this option has come onto the table for him, I think it's a great move for him. And I don't think it's the end of an era for him at the Collingwood Football Club. I think potentially one day he might be back.
0: I think he'll be the next senior coach of Collingwood when Fly finishes. Yeah,
1: absolutely. Do you think Fly's close to finishing up?
0: He's got a few years, I think.
1: Yeah, he's got a few years.
0: Yeah, I think.
1: I love Fly. I think he's one of the greatest coaches.
0: Yeah, I put him in the same basket as Fags. Fags is just a good bloke.
1: 100%. Both of them. I would agree. Both of them probably the goats of coaching in this current era.
0: Moving on to a couple of quick trade rumors. Again, I don't want to spend too much on trade at the moment because obviously, we'll have a lot to talk about in the coming weeks. But rumours have come out the last couple of days that Petrarca may move on from the Suns after his first year. Now, again, this is just noise. What do you think?
1: Look, it's a bit of speculation. There's questions that would be asked if he did move on so quickly. I don't think so. I think it's all talk. I don't believe that he's going anywhere.
0: Yeah, I don't know, because there's been talk of it because of the locker room issues, quote-unquote. But this trade rumor has only really come to light in the last 2 days. So, I don't know.
1: Is Petrarca the issue? Is Petrarca the issue? You're a Melbourne fan. What's your thoughts there?
0: I'm going to say yes. You look at the cohesion that's come back into the D's since he's gone.
1: Yep.
0: And you look at some of the off-field motivational issues. The thing that solidified it for me was the exchange between Petrarca and Leo Lombard on field. Dimmer's backed him in, and, you know, that's the job of a coach. And as he came out and said, I just haven't found the best way to use him as yet. I don't know. I think, look, I'm never going to take away from the elite player that Petrarca was and still is. He's not at his best that he was, and he never will be. He's into his 30s now. He suffered that kidney laceration, then missed a lot of football, and then all the issues with leaving Melbourne. I think what peeved me off at the start of last season, he did an interview about where he stood, and he out and said, he directly said, I love this club and I'm not going anywhere. The end of the same year, he was out
1: walked
0: the door.
1: Away.
0: I was talking to a good friend of mine who he said to me, he goes, what's your thoughts on this? With this, you know, he said he's staying. I said, he's gone at the end of the year. He goes, how do you know? I said, watch the interview carefully. When it's brought up about where he's going to be and where he stands, at that point of the interview, he could not keep eyes on the interviewer and he was blinking rapidly. The body language told me, okay, he's lying about stuff. I said to the same mate at the end of the year, I called this at the start of the year.
1: So interesting, isn't it, that you say that now? I mean, I always had a huge level of respect for Petrarca. I always loved him. I've seen a different side of him now that he's left and come over to the Gold Coast that begs me to question who he really is as a person, not as a player. As you've spoken, he's a great player. We're not doubting his skills and abilities, but what is happening behind the scenes at clubs that he's influencing?
0: Look, I think another big problem is his whole brand, you know, the way he blew up on Instagram, on social media, and with his wife being big on social media as well. I think he put too much focus into his own personal...
1: Being a chef.
0: His own personal brand, you know, brand Petrarca. Yeah. This is where we are. But, you know, he was pivotal. He was the difference in Melbourne's 2021 drought breaker. So I'll never, ever criticise him as an elite footballer. Yeah,
1: it's interesting, though, that they change from being only footballers to being influencers. And this is where the problem lies, isn't it? Because he's not the only player out there that is creating a business in his brand online socially. And it's a huge thing to talk about. I mean, that's a story for maybe next week, Hixie. But, yeah, you know, getting into the players that turn almost influencers. Jack Crisp is one, but I still think he's playing fantastic footy at Collingwood, and I still rate him and love him, but he does a lot online socially as well.
0: That's
1: something
0: about
1: you didn't
0: balance.
1: See years ago.
0: It's all about balance. Like, again, you look like to Marcus Bontempelli, you know, he's built up a great cafe. Max Gorn owns a restaurant, you know, and they are so successful. Friday night at the MCG, the first ever wild card, which incidentally was wild card 2.
1: Yeah.
0: between the Western Bulldogs and the Pies, the Western Bulldogs getting the job done 96-93. This was the epitome of finals entertainment, I think, with a chance for the Pies to seal it after the siren. It faded right for the Dogs to take a 3-point victory. The Bulldogs convincingly won the clearance and stoppage, which I predicted they would, but Darcy Cameron had the better over Tim English's recent return from injury, with the Pies being on top in the hit-out count. Collingwood did start pretty well, and by the first break, there was just a point in it. The Dogs got to work before the main break, copping a handy 10-point lead, but inaccuracy cost the Pies in the third, kicking 2-6. A 2-goal lead in the final break was brought back in as the Pies capitalised on the Bulldogs starting to fatigue and fumble. They convincingly won scores from turnover with 60 points, which almost cost the Dogs in the last term. However, the stoppage scoring was respectively well above Collingwood. The Dogs were damaging with contested ball in the air as well as at ground level, gaining 7 more ground ball gets than the Pies. Bevo's boys managed 5-3 out of the centre with 56 points generated from just the forward half to Collingwood, 7 from the centre and 38 from their attacking half. Dogs only managed 7 points out of their defence, which is indicative of their backline woes at the moment. Collingwood piled on 48 points from this source, showing how dangerous their backline is. Inaccuracy woes costing the Pies in the end, with that late right fade from a Tim Membry set shot after the siren, which would have won it for them. But at the end of the day, it was a thrilling match, and for me, it was great to see Bont and the other Dogs players get around Tim Membry after that game. They may be opponents on field during the match, but at the end of the day, they're all human, and it's so encouraging to see such sportsmanship at the top level, because that goes down to grassroots level, and I am heavily critical of people like Kane Corns who chastise that sort of thing. You know, you see, you know, opponent teams will come and be part of forming a guard of honour for a player in a milestone match. Kane Corns will go criticise that. I say, shut your mouth, Kane. That's the kind of encouragement and example we want to see from the top level for our younger generation players at the local levels.
1: Oh, absolutely. And, I mean, you can't fault any of those players. I think we've got so much great sportsmanship in our game that we don't see every single week, but in times like that, that was so good to see. Tim Membry, heartbroken for him. I mean, honestly, he'll be feeling that. And the best thing that Fly, as a great coach, said is this is not on him. We don't hold that all on him. It is what it is. And these things happen. It was definitely an unfortunate miss for him. I'm sure he would have felt every single part of that. But what an epic game. It was a nail biter for a final. That was the epitome of what finals footy is.
0: 100%. And again, you know, the people who do criticise the likes of Tim Membry, well, hang on, that's one point in a game. You know, in that, was it the third or fourth? I can't remember which one I said. But Collingwood kicked 2-6 behinds in one quarter. Just one of those behinds was a goal. And that game's won without that after the siren shot. So you can't point it down to one moment.
1: There was actually a question as well, and this is totally off topic, but at the end of that game, that he went over the 30 seconds before he started the walk-in to actually kick that goal. So it wouldn't have actually, it shouldn't technically have counted afterwards. Did you hear about that one?
0: I did hear about that, and Bevo actually reeled that back in, and he said, I think I was wrong on that one. There was footage that came out of when the shot clock commenced,
1: Yes.
0: when after the whistle was blown,
1: Yes.
0: and it was just within it because he's got to start his run up within that 30-second period. Now,
1: Yeah,
0: the mark was taken at 34 seconds is when he got it, or it was when the whistle was blown. He started his run up, I think it was with 5 or 4 seconds to go, which was within the 30 seconds because you've got to start the run up. You don't have to kick the
1: yes.
0: ball within that. You've got to commence the run up within the 30 seconds, which he just scraped it in.
1: Just by
0: So
1: the hairy, that's it. The
0: I
1: other one was Bevo on the
0: on the
1: ground.
0: field, yep, that was lucky. That was lucky.
1: Oh.
0: That should have been a free and a 50 to Collingwood,
1: I
0: but not to be.
1: had a giggle at that one.
0: So did I. I looked at the footage. I thought, what the hell's going on here?
1: He
0: But was it Bont and Ed Richards, they were best on ground for that match. Dan McStay, Artie Jones, and Aaron Norton were massive with 4 goals each.
1: Yep.
0: Swadling and Bont had 32 touches each, but Bont was significantly more effective with his ball use. Nick Dacos, huge impact with 600 metres gained for the match. Now, again, there's a lot of talk about staging with Nick Dacos, but look at the footage from other angles. He copped a boot to the head.
1: He did. He did.
0: Yeah.
1: That's it.
0: And if we want to talk about staging, I was convinced that Aaron Norton was about to go flying like Superman at one point.
1: Yes, I did see that.
0: So just to end on that, the total attendance for that match at the G was 81,036 people and a
1: Oh.
0: TV audience of 3.8 million.
1: Unbelievable. How good.
0: That was good. Andrew Dillon's. Oh, it's late at night now. Andrew Dillon's jerking off over here, wild card.
1: You can say it now. You
0: I
1: can
0: can,
1: say
0: I can. On to
1: it.
0: the second one, MCG, Saturday night. The D's versus Carlton. This one was painful for me. The D's did start strong with the first 3 goals before Carlton managed to get one late in the quarter. Could have been more had Harry Sharp have not had a stupid brain fade moment and shoved his opponent as Harrison Petty was lining up for a set shot within the first 90 seconds of play. After picking up one hell of a contested mark, which turned the ball over to Carlton. To be fair, Sharp did redeem himself quickly, snapping the first goal shortly after. The Blues came back strong in the second, leading by 5 just before the main break as Tom McDonald took a good grab and converted after the siren to put Melbourne ahead by a point. Carlton brought it back in the third to nudge 4 points ahead at three-quarter time, where the D's were still in it, but it was all downhill in the fourth quarter, with Carlton taking full advantage of the early fade-out, keeping Melbourne to just 3 behinds in the final quarter as they kicked 2 goals, 6 to ultimately win by 19. If not for inaccuracy, this could have blown out by a lot more. I think they hit 4 posters at that
1: Yes.
0: one. Carlton's tackling pressure. They recorded 9 less tackles than the D's, but they got so much better reward and equity from them, catching Melbourne holding the ball a significant number of times. I've not seen so many holding the ball calls
1: Yep.
0: from that kind of tackling pressure. Gawn was pivotal leading from the front as always, helping the D's record 13 more hitouts than Carlton. The clearance and stoppage game was again won by the D's, but the Blues took their chances, managing 39 points from turnover and 29 from stoppage. Melbourne respectively recording 26 and 23 from the same sources. While disappointing bowing out after a hell of a season, given the D's lost 2 elite midfielders in Petrarca and Oliver and Stephen Maine in defence, we lost Salem early in the season. That was against your boys. No Jack Viney until this week. A lot of young new blood in the side, some first-year players and second-year players, and a new first-year coach. We were poised by many to finish bottom four or at best possibly bottom six. So given the expectation and the inexperience, I think we've done bloody well.
1: Oh, absolutely, you have. To finish sixth on the ladder is a great finish for Melbourne. What is disappointing, I guess, is with the wild card round, do you feel a little bit hard done by because you were beaten by Carlton, who literally scraped in 10th and you guys were sixth? And if the wild card wasn't in,
0: Well, no,
1: would that have made a difference?
0: well, if we finished in sixth, it would have made a difference. We finished in eighth.
1: Oh, you finished in eighth,
0: yeah,
1: did you?
0: Yeah. So if we finished in sixth,
1: Oh, of course you did. Sorry, my fault. We would be Geelong.
0: We were poised for fifth.
1: Yes, yes, that's right. But my error, yes.
0: That loss by Melbourne over the Dogs, we were clear favourites for that game and we just faded out.
1: Bont did bont things and...
0: Yeah, unfortunately not to be. As soon as I saw Josh Fraser walk out with his hoodie on, I thought, shit, we're screwed.
1: We're in trouble.
0: Because you look at it, you look at it. Every game that Josh Fraser has won, he's been in his hoodie.
1: I messaged you on the game and I was like, Hixie, third quarter, I was like, I think you're done. I think you're done. You said, I think so.
0: I think that's probably the most I've sworn in one lot of text messaging with you.
1: Yes. And I sympathise with you because I was actually there cheering on Melbourne. You know that I've got a soft spot for Melbourne. Always have. This goes back for me since the Jimmy Steins days. So I'm not just saying it. I genuinely do love the D's and have done for a long time. Was also disappointed, but felt every swear word that came out of your, I want to say come out of your mouth, came through the text messages. I was like, Hixie, I feel every bit of your pain here.
0: But believe me, there was plenty of swearing out of my mouth. Ask my teenage son. Jagger Smith had a massive game. He was the best on ground with 19.9 player rating points. It's no shock why he won the Rising Star. Harvey Langford was best for the D's. For a second-year player with under 50 games experience, he really looks comfortable playing on the big stage in these big moments. And got to put it out there, Sam Walsh recorded 39 disposals at 71.8% efficiency, which is huge.
1: Wow, that's epic. That is crazy. What a game.
0: And just looking at the numbers, so I've got the numbers for this game as well. Now, one would have thought Collingwood, with the supporter base they got, would have the big numbers. This game, 91,733.
1: So who do you reckon was heavier in supporters? Would it have been Carlton because they haven't been in for so long?
0: Good question. I actually didn't pay a lot of notice to the crowds while I was watching the games.
1: Let me tell you, post-game, the song, you can normally hear the song. All you could hear on the TV was the crowd singing that Carlton song above all else. And I think they were out in their numbers that night for sure.
0: Yeah. Once that siren went, I turned the TV off. I was just flat. Fair. And usually I'll sit there and watch press conferences, but I just couldn't do it. Like, I was really flat after that. So I waited until Sunday and I watched the post-game and the press conferences. And in that moment, you're in a shitty mood. You know, you've bowed out, but that's not to say you're being a sore loser at it. You're just flat. And then you come to, and as I've said, you know, I look back and go, we had a hell of a season. And to even get into wildcard where the expectation was.
1: Absolutely. You know.
0: So the TV numbers for that, 3.6 million and the attendance. Yeah. This was the second highest attendance of any game so far for the year.
1: This unbelievable.
0: Was only eclipsed by the Anzac Day game between Collingwood and Essendon, where they had 92,231. So it was only about 500 people difference.
1: Again, as you say, Andrew Dillon would have been happy. It's a business, and I know people are talking about AFL have got the wild card because it makes them money. It's a business at the end of the day. You've got to be happy with that.
0: For the good, great, bad, ugly, I think the great part from this weekend, there's not a lot to choose from with two games, but Carlton's tackling pressure, that was just elite.
1: Yeah.
0: The good for me was Bontempelli's leadership on field, rounding up the troops, but then how he led that consolation of Tim Membry. After the game. For me, the bad this week, staging Aaron Norton specifically.
1: Yeah.
0: There's, you know, again, Dacos has been called into question on a couple of points through that game. The one with the boot to the head, that was there. That was there, 100%.
1: Yeah, definitely.
0: And again, my ugly is I'm putting the umpiring back in the spotlight.
1: Yeah, I get it. I get it.
0: The different, again, free kick differential isn't an indication of bad umpiring. But when there is a huge differential, you've got to ask some questions. Now, I think the differential was 6 or 7 between Dogs and Collingwood. The free kick count was 13 to 25 between Melbourne and Carlton, with, I think, 14 to 1 awarded in the last quarter Carlton's way.
1: Unbelievable. I mean, as you said, the tackling pressure was definitely there by Carlton, but you've got to look at the differential at the end of the day and wonder whether it has an impact on the outcome of the game, that's for sure.
0: I just again, call into question. I think the umpires are just trying to insert themselves into too many points of the game.
1: Yeah, absolutely. Sometimes they're over umpiring. There's things that they could really let go.
0: Yeah, absolutely. On to looking at this week's games tonight. Well, it's already underway as this goes to air at Optus Stadium between Freo and Hawthorn. It's the first qualifying final. A sold-out Optus Stadium with 60,000 expected to fill the stands. The Dockers are clear favourites. It's a tough gig for the Hawks to go up against a rowdy Perth crowd to face the Premiership fancies. Freo are set to get a huge boost with Amos Chapman and Switkowski and Murphy Reid to come back after a groin knock with plenty of supplementary options in the wings for Long Miller. Sam Mitchell will almost have a full squad to choose from. Ginnivan could return from back issues with Jack Dalton the likely omission if that's the case. Looking head-to-head, the stats say Freo have this by 3 goals. They've won 8 of the last 10 matchups between these two sides. Hawthorn have been better this year with contested ball and clearance, as well as spending more time in their forward half. But as footy goes, this doesn't necessarily convert to scores. It just means you've got the ball forward. They're both pretty evenly matched in attack, according to averages across 2026. But Freo a touch better in defence. I think this could be down to the wire. Hawthorn are going to come, and they're going to come hard. But on the home deck with the year they've had, Freo are my tip for this one.
1: Have to agree with you. I'm going to go for Freo for the win. After last year getting knocked out of the finals by the Gold Coast Suns, I think that will have absolutely hurt their soul very deeply, especially being on Optus Stadium as well. I definitely think Freo have got the win, but I think Hawthorn, as you said, will definitely take it up to them. Hawthorn are a strong side. They could win this game, but I'm going to tip Freo purely at home and because they won't want last year's haunting of the Gold Coast Suns beating them to haunt them again.
0: No, exactly right. Tomorrow night, 7:40 at the G. It's the first elimination final, Geelong versus Carlton. Now, statistically, this game is going to be quite the interesting matchup. They've both won 5 each of their last 10 between these two sides. The Cats have spent more time forward over the year, but Carlton's resurgence under Fraser have seen them as the better contested and clearance team. Overall, Geelong's attacking game has been significantly better, averaging better in the attack stats across the season. Carlton's defence rating has been huge over the year, with a season rating ranking them third best in the comp for defence. But Geelong have been third best for attack. So looking overall the season ratings, combining those figures, Geelong are ahead at plus 17 with Carlton at plus 4.5. Or converting that into rankings, it's fourth versus eighth in the competition based on stats. Wiltshire is available for selection for Geelong, with Holmes awaiting assessment for inclusion. Colajasny is unlikely to feature after the contract saga, but the Cats are still racing the clock to at least try. Haywood and Haynes are the only two likely inclusions depending on fitness for the Blues, but I think a relatively unchanged side. The stats say Geelong by 10 points, but I just have this inkling. This is where it could come crashing down for Carlton. I think the honeymoon period is over. Now the big boys are out to play. Geelong's finals experience is huge, and I think this could be a bit of a blowout. Geelong have got this one convincingly.
1: I'm going to go the opposite to you. I think Carlton actually might have this, and I'm only saying it because it's at the G and not at GMHBA. Yes, I agree. Geelong. Let's get on track here. Geelong are definitely much more final experience than Carlton, but Carlton have been showing us that they are the real deal. I think they might just sneak this little win by maybe 5 points.
0: Yeah, I don't know. It could go either way. I think there was a lot to like about Carlton last week, but there was a lot that was lacking that
1: yes.
0: they seem to be better at because Melbourne was shithouse at that point.
1: Yeah.
0: Which is where I really think this could blow out. I'm on the opposite side to you on this one.
1: Yeah, interesting. We'll
0: wait
1: goes.
0: And see. Saturday at the SCG, 3:15, it's Sydney and Brisbane for the second qualifier. Sydney continue to be playing by the off-field saga. Amati and McInerney are racing the clock to be considered for the qualifier. McLean and Malekin both made strong cases through the twos for selection. The biggest selection headache for Fagan and the Lions, who comes out to make way for McCluggage, who would have to be a certain inclusion if he gets through training. On to the numbers game. The prediction says Sydney by 2 goals, but I disagree. Sydney have only won 3 of the last 10 against Brisbane. As far as attack goes, Sydney are rated number 1 for the season, where Brisbane sit 3rd. The Swans are ranking 6th for defence, with Brisbane's numbers ranking them 11th. Overall season rankings as of right now, it's 1 versus 3, with Sydney having the edge. Brisbane have dominated on clearance and contested ball over Sydney by a convincing amount, despite it being on Sydney's deck. I've got Brisbane convincingly.
1: I have to agree with you. I think given Sydney's current situation, how they're sitting without many of or a few of their big name players, I think Brisbane will definitely have the win this time. Unfortunately for Sydney, they are down some star players that I think would have given them the edge, but currently in this situation, no, Brisbane have got it.
0: Yeah. I'm not convinced Freo are going to win.
1: They are down some star players that I think would have given them the edge, but currently in this situation, no, Brisbane have got it.
0: Yeah. I'm not convinced Freo are going to win the flag. I have been saying for all the Crows, or Peatling for that matter, Callum Archie is a likely replacement for Taylor, with Jordan Butts also available. Kennedy won't play due to concussion. Norton came up sore from a hip knock last week, but he's not considered in doubt. On paper, Adelaide go with the advantage. They're seventh for attack and third in defence across the season compared to the Dogs, 12th and 8th respectively. Chuck the numbers together. Statistically, this is 4th versus 8th. The Dogs have had the upper hand in clearance and transition from defensive to forward 50. They're going to need to muster all that strength and capitalise every opportunity with the likes of Rankin, Walker, Keys and Rochelle. Up forward, Jordan Dawson will have his troops at the ready, showing a huge leadership across a challenging year for him personally. The Dogs have been missing the mid-pressure without Libba, and he's still not set for a return. But I think the Dogs really need to look at finding opportunities for a territory game and force ground ball and stoppage to stem the flow that Adelaide are quite capable of, particularly in their forward. I'm torn on this one, honestly. The Dogs have...

0: choked up at the right moment with their form, and I think are going to prove a challenge. I think with a gun forward line and a struggling defence from the Dogs, plus the home ground advantage, Adelaide are going to scrape this one in. The numbers say it's by 3 goals, but I'm going to say it's going to be less than a 3-goal margin, Adelaide to win.
1: Less than a 3-goal margin?
0: Yep.
1: Oh, I reckon it might be a blowout. I'm tipping Adelaide for the win. I would love the Dogs to get it, but I think Adelaide have got this one easy. I think it's going to be a thumping.
0: Yeah. This is what I love about doing a segment with someone else. It's not about, you know, different people with different thoughts on it. So it's
1: getting, yep.
0: And it's going to be funny if we both get bitten on the ass and neither of us are right.
1: Yeah, right. That'll be gold. That's for next week's segment.
0: Yes. So the winners of these games, obviously the winner of Freo and Hawthorn goes straight to the prelim and the loser will go to next week's semi-final. And the loser of this week will go up against, I think it's the winner of Carlton and the Cats.
1: Cats.
0: And the the Sydney-Brisbane game, obviously the winner goes through to the other prelim. The loser goes through to the second semi and will play the winner of Adelaide versus the Bulldogs before they get into prelim round.
1: I love finals. It's so exciting to know who's going to go where and who's getting a break and whatnot. It's a very exciting time of the season.
0: Yep. Mad Monday continues for a lot of teams and we've got a couple more coming this week.
1: That's it.
0: So we're only set to lose 2 teams in this final.
1: Yep.
0: So it's going to be interesting to see how it goes.
1: Well, I suppose we'll have big news to talk about next week, Hixie, in the segment, seeing who's going through to this and who's actually sharing a Mad Monday together.
0: Exactly right. Well, I think we're going to leave it there because we have absolutely smashed through so much tonight. But thank you as always for joining. It's great to have you back after a week off and I look forward to doing this all again next week.
1: Thank you as always for having me, Hixie. I love being here and I'll see you guys all next week.
0: And that concludes another week of More Than A Game. Once again, a big thank you to Leanne for joining with her knowledge and opinions on the game. On the other side, of a word from our sponsors, we're back to the great music from the 90s on the Happy Hour. It's Gippsland FM. Well, I lied. It wasn't a word from our sponsors. We're going back to the 90s. Bit of Backstreet Boys, everybody. Got some Cut and Move and Venga Boys on the other side of 10 o'clock. Gippsland FM, it's the Happy Hour.

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6: It's Captain Move. This one that you would originally remember. The 80s. Let's give it up. Finger Boys on the other side of this. Got 25 minutes of the show to go. It's great to have your company.

It's the Happy Hour, live, local, and exclusive on Gippsland FM. And just because of the joys of technology, I'm doing this from the comfort of my lounge room tonight. Got some, going back to 1993, this song served as lead single for Collective Soul's debut album, Hints, Allegations, and Things Left Unsaid, back in 1993. It won a Billboard Award for Top Rock Track, which would later rank the song at number 42 on the list of 100 greatest songs of the 90s.

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4: Get a hit towards the end of the show.

beginning. We've got another 10 minutes to go of the show. I've got a few more songs to sneak in there. This next one, it's a cover from Ravon and Shaggy, originally by Mungo Jerry back in 1970. It's In the Summertime. We're just got into spring, so another couple of months we'll be back into summer.

How's that for a banger? Taxi ride, get set. Well, unfortunately, it's come to that time of the night. It's time for me to bid you all wonderful people farewell because it's coming up to 10:30. So I'm going to leave you with, no surprises, another 90s song. Bit of the darkness, I believe, in a thing called love. Big thanks again for your company.

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It is Indie Country Thursday, and I'm fired up for this one. Thanks so much for joining me. Great to have your company. Over the next 2 hours, I've got the hottest and latest country music lined up for you, featuring some incredible independent and up-and-coming country music artists from Australia and around the world. So, wherever you're listening, turn it up, because we're getting straight into it. Kicking things off tonight with some outstanding Aussie independent country music artists. 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

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Thank you so much for joining me. It is an absolute pleasure having your company, as always, on another amazing Thursday night, morning or afternoon, wherever you may be listening in the world. And yes, it is Thursday night, which means it is Indie Country Thursday, where I play the hottest and latest country music from a stack of amazing independent up-and-coming country music artists from Australia and around the world. And what an awesome way to kick off the show with some amazing Aussie independent country music artists. First up, we had a stack of new additions to Dazza's Country Playlist. We kicked off with a lady by the name of Belle Stiles from Adelaide over in South Australia with her latest single, Let Him Fly. Then we had Tanya Nichaman from Wollongong in New South Wales with her latest single, Uncharted Roads. Then we had Jessica Holbrook from the Gold Coast up in Queensland with her latest single, Heartbreak Cowboy. Then we had Amberlee Mary Allen from regional Western Australia with her latest single, Endgame. Then we had Rachel Fahim from Sydney in New South Wales with the latest single, with a title track, latest single off her latest album, Who You Are. And then we had Sally Jane from Serpentine in Western Australia with her latest single, 2 Feet. Yes, absolutely awesome stuff. Alrighty, we're going to continue now with some more amazing Aussie independent country music artists. Next up, we're going to have an awesome guy, Andrew Swift, Swifty, from Melbourne. And we're going to have a song off his latest album, Lucky Stars, with Kickin' Tires. 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

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Thank you so much for joining me. If you're a first-time listener, a big warm welcome to you. Welcome to Dazza's Country Playlist, where I play 2 hours of the hottest and latest country music from a stack of amazing independent and up-and-coming country music artists from Australia and around the world. And if you're a regular listener, thank you so much for joining me once again on another amazing Thursday night, morning or afternoon, wherever you may be listening in the world, whatever you may be doing, whether you're out on the road or just kicking back, relaxing, maybe even studying. But yes, hope you're having a wonderful night, morning or afternoon, wherever you are. And yes, hope the country music is keeping you company as you are keeping me company, and I definitely appreciate the support. And yes, we had another stack of amazing independent artists from Australia and the US. We kicked off with an awesome guy, Andrew Swift, Swifty from Melbourne, with a song off his latest album, Lucky Stars, with Kickin' Tires. Then we had Matt Scullion from Ulla Dulla in New South Wales with his latest single, Golden Handcuffs. Then we had Bohemian Rogue from the Sunshine Coast of Queensland with their latest single, Hot, Hot, Sweaty Summer Night. Boy, aren't we looking forward to those coming back. Yeah, bit cool at the moment. Then we had Black Rebel from Sydney in New South Wales with their debut single, Crash and Burn. Then we had Elizabeth Nichols from Nashville with her latest single, Oh, the Things Men Do. And I'm sure there's a bit of truth in that song there. And then we had Aubrey Wallet from Nashville with her latest single, Fish in the Sea. Yes, absolutely awesome stuff. Gotta love all these independent country music artists, and that's what tonight is all about, supporting these independent artists, because their voices deserve to be heard, and I'm so glad that I can do my little bit to help make that happen. So when I say thank you, it is not just from me, but it is from all these independent artists. So let's get into some more independent artists from the US and Canada even. We're going to kick off with a lady by the name of Afton Prater, another new addition to Dazza's Country Playlist, and we're going to have her latest single, 4 Good Years, right here on Dazza's Country Playlist, Indie Country Thursday on Gippsland FM 104.7.

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Thank you so much for joining me. 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Thank you so much for your support. And yes, Indie Country Thursday, where I play the hottest and latest country music from a stack of amazing independent up-and-coming country music artists from Australia and around the world, because these independent artists are absolutely amazing. And out of all this, you know, I can hope that maybe you might find a new favourite artist or a new favourite song that you're not going to hear anywhere else. Definitely not on commercial radio, that's for sure. And, yes, but you will hear them here, right here on Gippsland FM. And, yeah, so we had another stack of amazing independent artists from the US. We kicked off with Afton Prater from Nashville with her latest single, Four Good Years. Then we had Francesca Tarantino from Orlando, Florida, with her latest single, Spider on the Wall. Then we had Cassie Ashton from California with her latest single, Bitches. Then we had Lainey Wilson from Nashville with her latest single off her latest album, Whirlwind Deluxe, with Somewhere Over Laredo. Then we had Colton James from Haynesville in North Carolina with his latest single, Take Me There. And the last track there was from DJ Bidwell from Nebraska with his latest single, Halfway to Texas. Yes, absolutely awesome stuff. Alrighty, we're going to continue now with some more amazing independent country music artists from the US and Canada. Next up, we got a group called Showdown from Oklahoma City in Oklahoma with their latest single, Sooner Born, here on Dazza's Country Playlist, Indie Country Thursday on Gippsland FM 104.7. 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

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Thank you so much for joining me. 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And, yes, if you are a first-time listener, big warm welcome, and thank you so much for listening, and if you've been listening since the start of the program, hope you've been enjoying all the hottest and latest country music from these amazing independent up-and-coming country music artists from Australia and around the world, because that is what Indie Country Thursday is all about, supporting independent country music artists. So when I say thank you, it is not just coming from me, it is coming from these independent artists, because they do appreciate what we do here at Gippsland FM and sharing their music with you. And, hope you enjoy their music as much as I enjoy sharing with you. And if you're a regular listener, thank you so much for joining me once again on another amazing Thursday night, morning or afternoon, wherever you may be listening in the world, whatever you may be doing, whether you're out on the road, kicking back, relaxing at home, maybe you're studying or working. Yes, hope you're having a wonderful night, morning, afternoon, and hope this country music is keeping you company, just like you are keeping me company tonight. So yeah, we had another stack of amazing independent artists from the US and Canada. We kicked off with Showdown from Oklahoma City in Oklahoma with their latest single, Sooner Born. Then we had the Costellos, a sister group featuring Ellie, Powell and Lily. They are from Nashville, and we had their latest single, Heartland. Then we had Sharon Cardiff from Ottawa in Canada with her latest single, I Like Beer More Than You. What a great song that one is. Then we had Rachel Ritchie from Windsor in Ontario, Canada with her latest single, I'm Ready Too. And the last track there was from Chase Stevens from Alberta in Canada with his latest single, Holes in the Night. Yeah, absolutely awesome stuff. Well, geez, they say time flies when you're having fun, and I sure as hell been having fun tonight. We are fast approaching the end of the program once again. 2 hours just ain't never enough. But we do have time for one last stack of amazing independent artists from Canada and Europe. We're going to kick off with Doug Falcons from British Columbia in Canada with his latest single, Aftermarket Stereo, here on Dazza's Country Playlist on Gippsland FM 104.7, Indie Country Thursday, supporting independent artists.

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1: The girl says, have you ever had a threesome?
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1: And your man with big confidence, like just like the Cork man there. You're that confident you'd be a capital. He said this to me with big confidence, though, ha! Yes, I have. And in my opinion, somebody who studies sports education in UCD should not have that level of confidence. So, sorry for offending anyone. I wrote this song about him being sexually dominated by a woman called Manic Therapy Demon Girl. There goes her hands around my throat, tying me to this bed with a rope. She has me saying things I've never wanna hear me say again. She's got me wearing balls and chains as she prays.

calls me up when the lights go out. 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She's got a set of leather clothes, leotards, bald guys, the whole damn show. And she rides me like a worn-out tire running away from a Californian fire. And I wrote that line before California actually went on fire, so I do apologize. Apologize to the lads and everything, please. Well,

first clock with every touch of her tongue. She flips me over, makes me warm inside, has me. Can I get a hell on three? One, two, three. She has

Hello there, this is Dazza, and welcome to Dazza's Country Playlist here on Gippsland FM 104.7, Indie Country Thursday, where I play the hottest and latest country music from a stack of amazing independent up-and-coming country music artists from Australia and around the world. Hope you've been having a great week, whatever you may have been doing, whether you're working, playing, studying, volunteering, yeah, you name it. And hope your week continues to be good, what's left of it, and may you have a great weekend. And yes, the weekend means Saturday night from 7 to 9pm here on Gippsland FM is Dazza's Country Playlist Saturday Night Free For All, where I play the hottest and the latest country music from some of my favourite country music legends. I might throw in a classic or two and even the odd request. You never know what you're going to get on a Saturday night. So, yes, anyway, we have come to the end of the program once again, and what an awesome way to finish the show with some amazing independent artists from Canada and Europe. We kicked off with Doug Falcons from British Columbia and Canada with his latest single, Aftermarket Stereo. Oh, yes, so were the days, you know, when you get a brand new Kenwood or even Sony stereo and whack it in the car and upgrade the speakers and yeah, have them pumping. Absolutely awesome stuff. Then we had Jess and Tay, Jesse Bauer and Taylor Adams from Ontario, Canada with their latest single Drinks with the Boys. Then we had Lisa T from Manchester in the UK with the title track off her latest EP, Nice to Meet You Again. Then we had Laura Aston from Birmingham in the UK with her latest single, Fine By Me. And to finish off, we had Keenan Flannery from Dublin in Ireland with a song off his latest EP, Live at the Academy, with Manic Therapy Needing Girl. Yeah, absolutely awesome stuff. Well, that's a wrap for Indie Country Thursday. Thanks so much for joining me tonight. It's been great having your company as always. Hope you've enjoyed the music as much as I've enjoyed sharing it with you. And don't forget, I'll be back again Saturday night from 7 through to 9pm for Saturday Night Free For All, and where I'll play the hottest and latest country music from some of my favourite country music legends, a classic or two, and even the odd request. And, of course, I'll be back again next Thursday night from 10:30pm through to 12:30am for more Indie Country Thursday, bringing you the hottest and latest country music from some incredible independent up-and-coming country music artists from Australia and around the world. 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So until next time, enjoy your weekend, keep supporting independent artists, and let's keep it country. And to take us out, we're going to have Lee Kernighan and the Wolf Brothers with Till It Ends. Bye for now.

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My name is Michael Fix, and I just wanted to take this opportunity to wish you all a very happy and very safe Christmas, and have a wonderful 2013, and keep listening to that radio.

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1: Good morning, I'm Laura Devoy. Israel's National Security Minister has outlined a plan for almost 2 million Palestinians to leave Gaza within the next 7 years. Itamar Ben-Gvir insists the plan was realistic. The BBC's Katie Watson reports from Jerusalem.
2: More than a year after Donald Trump's plan to take over Gaza, a move that shocked the world, another proposal. Itamar Ben-Gvir has called it Disengagement 710, a reference to October 7, 2023, when Hamas attacked Israel. It includes a free ticket for Palestinians who leave and a payment to countries willing to accept them, although he didn't specify who had signed up. Mr. Ben-Gvir said any migration would be voluntary. Under the Geneva Convention, forced displacement of civilians in occupied territory is considered a war crime.
1: Plotting a path out of a mounting hospital crisis headlined by aged care bed block will be the focus of the nation's health leaders. State, territory and federal health ministers will meet in Sydney today as the number of patients stranded in hospitals awaiting transfers to aged care overseen by the federal government climbs. Queensland's Tim Nicholls says his state had 1,400 medically fit patients in hospital waiting for either aged care or disability support placements on Tuesday. The United Nations has warned the planet is in uncharted waters. The latest outlook from the World Meteorological Organization indicates the weather phenomenon El Niño is intensifying and is likely to persist through to February. The UN says the world is facing months of extreme heat, floods, drought and disruptive weather. El Niño usually brings less rainfall and higher temperatures to much of Australia. American journalist and activist Gloria Steinem has died. She was 92. Steinem co-founded the Women's Action Alliance, which was a group dedicated to fighting sexism, as well as Ms. Magazine, which was one of the first publications to focus on women's issues. And she spent decades campaigning for reproductive rights, same-sex marriage and equal pay.
3: So, I mean, you know, any philosophy that tells us that there's only one way to live has got to be wrong for some people.
1: That audio from CNN. A call-out has been issued to Australians to donate blood for cancer patients, the nation's biggest users of blood products, on this World Leukemia Day. Lewis Donaldson has more.
4: The Leukemia Foundation and Australian Red Cross Lifeblood are today encouraging Australians to roll up their sleeves. It comes after a new Lifeblood survey revealed most people are unaware that cancer patients, not trauma victims, are the largest users of donated blood. 7 in 10 Australians believe people involved in accidents and emergencies are the biggest users of donated blood products. However, people with cancer use 34% of donated red blood cells, 17 times as much as patients suffering road and other traumatic injuries.
1: Turning to sport, Hawthorn is the first team through to the AFL's preliminary finals after an upset win over Fremantle. Playing in their first qualifying final since 2018, the Hawks defeated the minor premiers 10-12-72 to 5-10-40 in Perth. Docker Brandon Walker suffered an ankle injury in the third quarter. Hawthorn coach Sam Mitchell says it was a great game.
5: It was a genuine final. You know, I think if you, in 10 years' time, when you put 10 minutes of that game, any 10 minutes of that game on, anyone watching it would say that looks like a final to me.
1: Frio will face either Carlton or Geelong in the semis next week.
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8: And a very good morning from the studios of Gippsland FM for this Friday morning breakfast show. Let's have a look at the weather. Well, the current temperature is 7 degrees on a way to a maximum of 18 today, partly cloudy. Medium chance of showers this evening, light winds becoming westerly, 15 to 25k in the morning, and then becoming light again in the late afternoon. Saturday, maximum 17, minimum 9. It looks pretty grim, though. Cloudy, very high chance of rain. The chance of a thunderstorm in the afternoon. Light winds becoming northwesterly, 25 to 35 k in the morning, then tending westerly, 30 to 45 k's in the early afternoon. Sunday, maximum 16, minimum of 9. Cloudy, high chance of showers, most likely in the morning. Winds from the west, 30 to 40 k, decreasing to 20 to 30 k during the morning, and then becoming light during the evening. Monday, a maximum of 15, minimum 7. Cloudy, high chance of showers in the morning and afternoon. Winds westerly 15 to 25 k, tending southwesterly during the day, then becoming light during the evening. Tuesday, maximum 15, minimum 4, partly cloudy, slight chance of a shower, most likely later in the day. Wednesday, maximum 15, minimum 5, partly cloudy, slight chance of a shower, most likely in the morning. Thursday, maximum 18, minimum 3, mostly sunny, so that doesn't look too bad on Thursday. But then they were saying that was going to happen yesterday, that it was going to happen Tuesday, we're going to have a mostly sunny day. So things have changed in 24 hours. There's a strong wind warning for the East Gippsland coast, but there's a cancellation of the strong wind warning for Central Gippsland and Central Gippsland coast. That's been cancelled, that wind warning. But Saturday, we've got a gale warning for the East Gippsland coast and a strong wind warning for the Central Gippsland coast. For grazers, sheep grazers, there's a warning for cold temperatures, rain, and northwesterly winds for Saturday. It looks being a pretty nasty day tomorrow. It's a 6:07. Good morning. Welcome to Gippsland FM. I've got a CD player that's not playing, so we're down to two. Here's the Beatles, "While My Guitar Gently Weeps." 6:07.

Yes, good morning. Welcome to Gippsland FM. And thank you, Joan, for your phone call. Yes, I'm having a bit of trouble here, but we'll struggle by regardless. And here's the Seekers. I'm seeking some help here, but anyway. Georgie Girl.

Ah, the Seekers. They're a good band, weren't they? They had a great sound. World of Our Own. It's Christa Berg. Simply Red. Lady. Christa Berg. Lady in Red. 6:19. 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

Tom Petty, Running Down a Dream. We've got the news coming up next. And to take us there, why not have Chuck Berry with Johnny Be Good. 6:28.

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1: Good morning, I'm Laura Tavoy. Israel's National Security Minister has outlined a plan for almost 2 million Palestinians to leave Gaza within the next 7 years. Itamar Ben-Gvir insists the plan was realistic. The BBC's Katie Watson reports from Jerusalem.
2: More than a year after Donald Trump's plan to take over Gaza, a move that shocked the world, another proposal. Itamar Ben-Gvir has called it Disengagement 710, a reference to October the 7th, 2023, when Hamas attacked Israel. It includes a free ticket for Palestinians who leave and a payment to countries willing to accept them, although he didn't specify who had signed up. Mr. Ben-Gvir said any migration would be voluntary. Under the Geneva Convention, forced displacement of civilians in occupied territory is considered a war crime.
1: Plotting a path out of a mounting hospital crisis headlined by aged care bed block will be the focus of the nation's health leaders. State, territory and federal health ministers will meet in Sydney today as the number of patients stranded in hospitals awaiting transfers to aged care overseen by the federal government climbs. Queensland's Tim Nicholls says his state had 1,400 medically fit patients in hospital waiting for either aged care or disability support placements on Tuesday. The United Nations has warned the planet is in uncharted waters. The latest outlook from the World Meteorological Organization indicates the weather phenomenon El Niño is intensifying and is likely to persist through to February. The UN says the world is facing months of extreme heat, floods, drought and disruptive weather. El Niño usually brings less rainfall and higher temperatures to much of Australia. American journalist and activist Gloria Steinem has died. She was 92. Steinem co-founded the Women's Action Alliance, which was a group dedicated to fighting sexism, as well as Ms. Magazine, which was one of the first publications to focus on women's issues. And she spent decades campaigning for reproductive rights, same-sex marriage and equal pay.
3: So, I mean, you know, any philosophy that tells us that there's only one way to live has got to be wrong for some people.
1: That audio from CNN. A call-out has been issued to Australians to donate blood for cancer patients, the nation's biggest users of blood products, on this World Leukemia Day. Lewis Donaldson has more.
4: The Leukemia Foundation and Australian Red Cross Lifeblood are today encouraging Australians to roll up their sleeves. It comes after a new Lifeblood survey revealed most people are unaware that cancer patients, not trauma victims, are the largest users of donated blood. 7 in 10 Australians believe people involved in accidents and emergencies are the biggest users of donated blood products. However, people with cancer use 34% of donated red blood cells, 17 times as much as patients suffering road and other traumatic injuries.
1: Turning to sport, Hawthorn is the first team through to the AFL's preliminary finals after an upset win over Fremantle. Playing in their first qualifying final since 2018, the Hawks defeated the minor premiers 10-12-72 to 5-10-40 in Perth. Docker Brandon Walker suffered an ankle injury in the third quarter. Hawthorn coach Sam Mitchell says it was a great game.
5: It was a genuine final. You know, I think if you, in 10 years' time, when you put 10 minutes of that game, any 10 minutes of that game on, anyone watching it would say that looks like a final to me.
1: Frio will face either Carlton or Geelong in the semis next week.
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9: And the weather is partly cloudy today, medium chance of showers during this evening. Light winds becoming westerly 15 to 25 k in the morning, then becoming light in the late afternoon. Saturday, maximum 17, minimum of 9, cloudy, very high chance of rain. Chance of a thunderstorm in the afternoon. Light winds that will turn northwesterly 25 to 35 k, and then in the morning, then they'll tend westerly 30 to 45 k in the early afternoon. Sunday, maximum 16, minimum of 9, cloudy, high chance of showers, most likely in the morning. Winds from the west 30 to 40 k, decreasing to 20 to 30 k during the morning, and then becoming light during the evening. Monday, maximum 15, minimum of 7, cloudy, high chance of showers in the morning and afternoon. Winds westerly 15 to 25 k, tending southwesterly during the day and becoming light during the evening. Temperatures around Gippsland today. Sale will have a top of 19. Mount Baw 7. Druin 17. Warrigal 17. Murray 18. Traralgon 18. Leongatha 16. Wilson's Promontory 14. Johnny Wash's rainfall figures 0.5 overnight to make our monthly total set at 1.5. That is going to go up over the weekend, that's for sure. Year to date, 498.1. The monthly figure at the same time last year was 10.5 and the yearly figure 399.9. Strong wind warning for the East Gippsland coast and a gale warning for the East Gippsland coast tomorrow, and a strong wind warning for the Central Gippsland coast tomorrow as well as a graziers warning for West, South and East Gippsland for cold temperatures and rain. That's up to date with the new sport and weather. 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It's 6:37. 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

thank you for your phone call, May. That was What About Me, of course, by who? Moving Pictures, of course, yes. And thank you, May, for your phone call. Had a bit of a chat there, then got me distracted what I was supposed to be doing. But we're back on track now. And here's Shakin' Stevens with Oh Julie.

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4: 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I'm trying to find a Tom Paxton song, can't find it, sorry, May, but maybe I'll get one somehow. I do like some of Tom Paxton's music. Here's Dusty Springfield.
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to trust. 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

0: Somebody Bring Me Some Water, of course, the fabulous Melissa Etheridge. It's 6:56, you're on Gippsland FM 104.7. Let's have some promos and then a bit of music, and then we'll have a bit of, well, the old news again. We're really looking forward to the news, aren't we?
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1: Good morning, I'm Laura Devoy. The Australia-Tibet Council is calling on the federal government to hold China accountable for a humanitarian and environmental crisis in Tibet. It says Beijing's decades-long pursuit of large-scale mining, mega dams and water diversion infrastructure, built without the consent of local communities, is causing severe environmental damage. CEO Zoe Bedford says last week's catastrophic flash flood in Nepal and Tibet exposed a critical information vacuum caused by China's lockdown of the Tibetan plateau. The council is calling on the Prime Minister and Foreign Minister to raise the issue at the United Nations next month. A marine heatwave forecasting system, a solar panel recycling solution, and research helping remove the stigma from a common health condition were among the outstanding winners of the Eureka Prizes. Now in their 36th year, the awards recognise outstanding achievement across scientific research, innovation, leadership, science engagement, and school science. Director and CEO of the Australian Museum, Kim McKay, says former Australian of the Year Georgina Long was among the winners.
2: Professor Georgina Long, she was awarded for her contributions for creating revolutionary immunotherapy clinical trials. The proof is in the pudding there. Her research reduced the risk of melanoma returning or patients even dying from melanoma by a staggering 68%.
1: A UN fact-finding report says foreign networks are fueling Sudan's civil war by supplying drones that are worsening violence against civilians. The BBC's Barbara Plett-Usher reports.
3: UN investigators said they'd found grounds to believe that a transnational network was supplying the rapid support forces. They said the United Arab Emirates and Colombia were using Chad, Libya and Somalia to facilitate delivery of weapons, equipment, logistics and training to the RSF. This included drones and advanced weapons operated by Colombian mercenaries. The investigators said they'd also found evidence that the Sudanese army was getting foreign supplies of combat drones and munitions that can hover over an area before striking a target. The UAE has rejected the allegations. Somalia says it's taking them seriously, and Colombia says it's working to stop its nationals from taking part in foreign conflicts.
1: Rubber ducks are taking to the water in Sydney to support children through Westmead Children's Hospital and Make-A-Wish. Lewis Donaldson has the story.
4: The Parramatta float will see hundreds of bright yellow rubber ducks hit the water this weekend at the Parramatta River foreshore alongside entertainment, music and markets. Festival organisers are encouraging locals to get behind the charity race by purchasing a duck, getting creative with their decorations and going along to cheer from the riverbank. The sale of ducks are to help support the organisations the Westmead Children's Hospital and Make-A-Wish Foundation in improving the lives of sick children.
1: And today marks the 20th anniversary of the death of Steve Irwin. The crocodile hunter was stung by a stingray while filming in the Great Barrier Reef. His legacy continues through his family. Daughter Bindi is the CEO of Australia Zoo, while son Robert is forging a career on screen. Turning to sport, the Brisbane Broncos have ended their NRL season on a high with a 34-20 win over the Canterbury Bankstown Bulldogs. In his last match as a Bronco, Payne Haas scored the first try. Neither team has qualified for the finals. Broncos coach Michael Maguire says it was a good end to the year.
5: We've obviously been through plenty throughout the year, but to watch the group have a smile on their face after what they've been through, that's nice to see.
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10: And here's the weather. Well, it's going to be a maximum of 18 today. Partly cloudy, medium chance of showers this evening, light winds. becoming westerly 15 to 25k in the morning, then becoming light in the late afternoon. Saturday, maximum 17, minimum of 9, cloudy, very high chance of rain. Chance of a thunderstorm in the afternoon, light winds becoming northwesterly 25 to 35k in the morning, and intending 30 to 45k in the early afternoon. Sunday, maximum 16, minimum of 9, cloudy, high chance of showers. Most likely late in the morning, winds westerly 30 to 40k, decreasing to 20 to 30k during the morning, then becoming light during the evening. Monday, maximum 15, minimum of 7, cloudy, high chance of showers in the morning and afternoon. Winds from the west 15 to 25k, intending southwesterly during the day, becoming light during the evening. Now, the 3 days after that, Tuesday, Wednesday, and Thursday, I'm going to read it out, but it'll probably change. It won't stay that way, but it will give you a bit of a rough version. Maximum 15 on Tuesday, minimum 5, partly cloudy, slight chance of a shower. Wednesday, maximum 15, minimum 5, partly cloudy, slight chance of a shower. At Thursday, maximum 18, minimum 3, mostly sunny. A strong wind warning for the East Gippsland coast today. A gale warning for the East Gippsland coast tomorrow, and a strong wind warning for Central Gippsland and East Gippsland coast. The temperatures, Latrobe Valley, as I said before, 18. Sale 19 today, top. Mount Baw 7, Druin 17, Warrigal 17, Moe and Traralgon both 18, Leongatha 16, Wilson's Promontory 14. And it is 7:07. Joan, I'm going to play this song for you. No, I'm not. I'm going to play this song for you.

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It's a great song. Tony McKenna, One Tree Plane. 7:12 here on Gippsland FM 104.7. It's the 4th of September on this day. Whoops, I've just had an accident. 7:12 here on Gippsland FM 104.7. It's the 4th of September on this day. Whoops, I've just had an accident.

There you go. I think I've got it fixed. My microphone fell off the hook, so I couldn't answer the phone, folks. So just ring back later on. I've had quite a day. Anyway, that was Lyle Wagner and Porter Wagner. Porter Wagner and Dolly Parton with The Last Thing on My Mind. It's the 4th of September today, as I was trying to say before when the microphone fell off. 247th day of the year, 118 days remaining. On this day in 476, Romulus Augustus is deported, is deposed. And Odacia proclaims himself King of Italy, thus ending the Western Roman Empire in 476. There you go. I'm glad you all know that. 1666, on this day, the most devastating damage from the Great Fire of London occurs on this day. In 1774, on this day, New Caledonia is first sighted by Europeans during the second voyage of Captain Cook. 1827, the Great Fire of Turku almost completely destroys Finland's former capital city. So it's a bad day for capital cities, September 4th, be aware. 1886, Geronimo and his warriors surrender after 30 years of fighting the army in America. Geronimo. Yes. In 1888, George Eastman registered the trademark Kodak and receives a patent for his camera that uses roll film. It's 140 years ago, that is. And they started using. Now look what cameras are doing. It's amazing, isn't it? In just 140 years, what that progress is. It progress? Yes. 1972, Mark Spitz becomes the first competitor to win 7 Olympic medals at a single Olympics. 2020, Pope Benedict the 16th becomes the longest lived Pope at 93 years,

4 months and 16 days. People born on this day, Lewis Latimer, who was an inventor. Quite a story, Lewis Latimer. He was the son of a Negro slave, and his father and mother escaped from slavery and had to buy their freedom, and then they had to separate because the Americans changed the laws. Lewis Latimer became the inventor who helped Thomas Edison develop the light bulb. In fact, he invented a filament that was better than Thomas Edison's for the light bulb. And he also invented evaporated air conditioning. Lewis Latimer, that's an inventor you should look up. Did a lot of things that were very important for the world. 1928, Dick York was an actor who played Darren Stevens in Bewitched. He was the first Darren Stevens. He suffered with a terrible back injury and in the end had to stop making Bewitched. But Dick York, he died in 1992. 1931, Mitzi Gaynor, who was a singer-actress, and she was famous for being in South Pacific. 1937, their own Dawn Fraser. Dawn Fraser, great Australian Olympian. Born on this day in 1937. Happy birthday, Dawn. 1949, Darryl Cotton, the late Darryl Cotton, who was a singer and, of course, TV personality, died in 2012. At 1942, American golfer Raymond Floyd, born on this day in 1942. And 1949, another famous American golfer, Tom Watson. Two great golfers there, born on this day. 1970, Denny Hines, daughter of Marsha, born on this day, 1970. 1981, Beyonce was born on this day. People who passed away, Bill Daly, who was Major Healy in I Dream of Jeannie, of course, in lots of other things, but that's what he's probably best known for, died on this day in 2018. Of course, we lost Steve Irwin on this day in 2006. 1965, we lost Albert Schweitzer, the famous missionary person and doctor. Dr. Albert Schweitzer died on this day in 1965. Joan Rivers, American comedian, died on this day in 2014. 2025, Giorgio Armani. Well, that's a name familiar to most people with fancy stuff. He died on this day in 2025, so just a year ago. And also died on this day a year ago was Catherine, the Duchess of Kent. So that's what happened on this day. Yes, I will play Darryl Cotton, I think, with Zoot. Remember Zoot? Remember this song. Great version of a Beatles song. Eleanor Rigby, Zoot, featuring Darryl Cotton and Rick Springfield too.

Zoot there, featuring Daryl Cotton, who was born on this day, 1949. We lost him. So, quite early, really. Great singer. Great personality. He was on a children's TV show on Saturday morning. Used to be a good show, too. Now, Mitzi Gaynor, born on this day. She was an actress who was in South Pacific. And I've got Debbie Byrne singing a song from South Pacific. Let's hear it. Here's Debbie Byrne. With a track called Younger Than Springtime. From South Pacific.

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2: Good morning, I'm Laura Devoy. The Australia-Tibet Council is calling on the federal government to hold China accountable for a humanitarian and environmental crisis in Tibet. It says Beijing's decades-long pursuit of large-scale mining, mega dams and water diversion infrastructure, built without the consent of local communities, is causing severe environmental damage. CEO Zoe Bedford says last week's catastrophic flash flood in Nepal and Tibet exposed a critical information vacuum caused by China's lockdown of the Tibetan plateau. The council is calling on the Prime Minister and Foreign Minister to raise the issue at the United Nations next month. A marine heatwave forecasting system, a solar panel recycling solution, and research helping remove the stigma from a common health condition were among the outstanding winners of the Eureka Prizes. Now in their 36th year, the awards recognise outstanding achievement across scientific research, innovation, leadership, science engagement, and school science. Director and CEO of the Australian Museum, Kim McKay, says former Australian of the Year Georgina Long was among the winners.
3: Professor Georgina Long, she was awarded for her contributions for creating revolutionary immunotherapy clinical trials. The proof is in the pudding there. Her research reduced the risk of melanoma returning or patients even dying from melanoma by a staggering 68%.
2: A UN fact-finding report says foreign networks are fueling Sudan's civil war by supplying drones that are worsening violence against civilians. The BBC's Barbara Pletusher reports.
4: UN investigators said they'd found grounds to believe that a transnational network was supplying the rapid support forces. They said the United Arab Emirates and Colombia were using Chad, Libya and Somalia to facilitate delivery of weapons, equipment, logistics and training to the RSF. This included drones and advanced weapons operated by Colombian mercenaries. The investigators said they'd also found evidence that the Sudanese army was getting foreign supplies of combat drones and munitions that can hover over an area before striking a target. The UAE has rejected the allegations. Somalia says it's taking them seriously, and Colombia says it's working to stop its nationals from taking part in foreign conflicts.
2: Rubber ducks are taking to the water in Sydney to support children through Westmead Children's Hospital and Make-A-Wish. Lewis Donaldson has the story.
5: The Parramatta float will see hundreds of bright yellow rubber ducks hit the water this weekend at the Parramatta River foreshore alongside entertainment, music and markets. Festival organisers are encouraging locals to get behind the charity race by purchasing a duck, getting creative with their decorations and going along to cheer from the riverbank. The sale of ducks are to help support the organisations the Westmead Children's Hospital and Make-A-Wish Foundation in improving the lives of sick children.
2: And today marks the 20th anniversary of the death of Steve Irwin. The crocodile hunter was stung by a stingray while filming in the Great Barrier Reef. His legacy continues through his family. Daughter Bindi is the CEO of Australia Zoo, while son Robert is forging a career on screen. Turning to sport, the Brisbane Broncos have ended their NRL season on a high with a 34-20 win over the Canterbury Bankstown Bulldogs. In his last match as a Bronco, Payne Haas scored the first try. Neither team has qualified for the finals. Broncos coach Michael Maguire says it was a good end to the year.
6: We've obviously been through plenty throughout the year, but to watch the group have a smile on their face after what they've been through, that's nice to see.
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8: And the weather. Well, it's going to be a maximum today of 18. Currently, it's 8 degrees. Partly cloudy, medium chance of showers this evening. Light winds westerly 15 to 25k in the morning and then becoming light in the late afternoon. Tomorrow, Saturday, looking very, very grim. Maximum 17, minimum 9. Cloudy, very high chance of rain. 100% chance of rain. 6 to 20 mils of rain. The chance of a thunderstorm in the afternoon, light winds becoming northwesterly 25 to 35k in the morning and then tending westerly 30 to 45k in the early afternoon. Despite all that, the UV index is going to reach 4. Well, I don't know how it's going to do that. Sunday, maximum 16, minimum 9, cloudy. High chance of showers, most likely in the morning. Winds from the west 30 to 40k, decreasing to 20 to 30k during the morning, then becoming light in the evening. The UV index to reach 4. Monday, maximum 15, minimum 7. Cloudy, high chance of showers in the morning and afternoon. Winds westerly 15 to 25k, tending southwesterly during the day, becoming light during the evening. Sale will have a top today of 19, Mount Baw-Baw 7, Druin 17, Warrigal 17, Murray 18, Traralgon 18, Leongatha 16, Wilson's Promontory 14. Thank you, Gail, for your phone call. I'm glad you enjoyed Zoot with Eleanor Rigby. Yes, it must have. I think your husband thought you were a bit strange, as you said, jumping around in your car listening to that at full volume. But it was a great song. Anyway, let's keep going with the music.

Oh, it's a great song. I love that song. Birtles and Goble, I'm Coming Home. Bill Eagles sound to that song. Of course, they're from LRB. But that's a great single. I just love that song, I'm Coming Home. It's 7:41. The Latrobe City Council has endorsed an updated community amenity law, local law, to help manage a range of everyday issues that contribute to a safe, welcoming and enjoyable municipality. The updated local law provides clearer guidance on common issues, including managing overgrown and unsightly properties, reducing waste contamination, responsible animal management, and safe open-air burning. Provisions have been strengthened relating to abandoned and unregistered vehicles, the storage of caravans and trailers on roads, and the protection of council land, trees, and public spaces. There are also now clearer requirements for burn-offs, including notification and safety measures to help reduce the risk to surrounding properties and the wider community. It is also changing community expectations by including vaping devices in smoke-free provisions, improving shopping trolley management, hallelujah to that one, and introducing clearer permit processes for activities on council land. Many community safety matters remain the responsibility of Victoria Police, and council cannot override state or federal legislation. However, Mayor Councillor Gibson said, this local law gives council the tools needed to respond to local amenity concerns, educate residents, and work with our community to resolve issues before they escalate. The endorsed community amenity local law is available on council's website, www.latrobe.vic.gov.au/news-and-media/public-notice-of-making-community-amenity-local-law-2026. Now, I don't expect you to write that down. I'll just go to latrobe.vic.gov.au and see what you can find there. It's a long address, that one. But it's on the website, so if you want that information, go ahead and have a look at what you can see. All right, here's Chris Isaak. I like this guy. Wicked Game, 7:44 on Gippsland FM. 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

Great Chris Isaac there with Wicked Game. It's 7:48. I think it's time you got up and have a bit of a shake around in the kitchen. Get on the Gail, if you're still in the car, you might want to do some headbanging to this one. Or just get up and have a bit of a dance before you have your cup of tea, because the gardening segment is following in this song. But let's see how we go with Kiss. I want to rock and roll all night long. Turn your radio up.

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1: 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Another great season of roses is here and another year of great new roses. Recently, I had the good fortune to interview both David Austin Sr. and David Jr. at their nursery in England. He told me it takes 15 years from breeding for a new rose to arrive in our nurseries. That's a lot of investment and skill applied to each new rose. David Austin English roses are justifiably popular in Australia. They provide a wonderful form, colour, vigour and evocative perfumes for our gardens. And David Sr., now in his 80s, knows how to create a magical rose. He showed me this year's 200,000 new flowering rose seedlings, the results of last year's crossbreeding. David selects only 24 to trial, and from those, he'll release 12 years later, maybe only one or two. That's a very high standard. Good gardening from Graham Ross and the Spring Garden Clinic.
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5: Thank you, Ken, and it's 7.53 on Gippsland FM. Nice to hear Hilary and Rob's voice again on the Bose Ice Cream sponsorship. Here's Steppenwolf, Magic Carpet Ride. Woohoo! Keep that radio turned up.

What a great track. Steppenwolf, Magic Carpet Ride. And we're going to finish this little segment before we get to the news with Linda Ronstadt and Dolly Parton. I Never Will Marry. Oh, that's a bit sad. The late Dolly Parton. Here we go. Beautiful Dobro guitar there.

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1: Good morning, I'm Laura Devoy. Another two Australians have been found safe in Nepal. Communications have been difficult following last week's catastrophic flash floods. The Department of Foreign Affairs says the number of Australians unaccounted for in Nepal and Tibet is now down to 36.
2: That would be a huge relief to the loved ones of these two Australians who've been located. But we still have very serious concerns for the 36 Australians that we haven't been able to locate yet.
1: Treasurer Jim Chalmers told the ABC Australia is sending about 40 people to Nepal to help with the rescue efforts. About half of them are already there. The aged care bed block will be on the agenda at a meeting of the nation's health ministers today. Queensland's Tim Nicholls says his state had 1,400 medically fit patients in hospital waiting for either aged care or disability support placements on Tuesday. The World Meteorological Organization says this summer's El Niño is expected to persist until February. The latest outlook indicates the weather phenomenon is intensifying. Parts of Queensland and New South Wales are currently experiencing their first heatwave of the season, with temperatures in the mid-30s yesterday. WMO Secretary General Celeste Sallows says while months of extreme heat, floods and drought are likely, El Niño does not have to be a recipe for disaster.
3: We have the forecast, the foresight to save lives and protect livelihoods. Today, we are issuing a call to action. The science is clear. We have the knowledge and tools to prevent El Niño-related hazards becoming a crisis. Let us join together and ensure that we leave nobody behind.
1: Researchers have found AI tools in mental health practices potentially lack privacy, accuracy, and governance safeguards. Artificial intelligence is overwhelmingly being used in mental health practices to support administrative tasks, but a survey of clinicians by the University of Queensland found it to be substantially less reliable when assessed against complex clinical scenarios. PhD candidate Benjamin Johnson says while AI is a suitable tool as a supplement and complement for clinicians, it is not in a position to replace them. Australia's youngest woman to summit Mount Everest is taking on a new major endurance challenge. 18-year-old Bianca Adler is setting off today for a 50-kilometre trek in a single day in South Australia's Coast Trek Fluria Peninsula, raising money for mental health. She spoke to National Radio News about how she's feeling about the latest challenge.
4: Coast Trek is supporting Beyond Blue within their efforts, and I think it's really important. Mental health is really important to me throughout my sort of adventures. It is often really hard for me to, you know, push through a lot of these things. And so mental health is a really important cause for me. And I'm really proud to be supporting Coast Trek through that.
1: Turning to sport, Hawthorn is the first team through to the AFL's preliminary finals after an upset win over Fremantle. Playing in their first qualifying final since 2018, the Hawks defeated the minor premiers 10-12-72 to 5-10-40 in Perth. Hawthorn coach Sam Mitchell says it was a great game.
5: It was a genuine final. You know, I think in 10 years' time, when you put 10 minutes of that game, any 10 minutes of that game on, anyone watching it would say that looks like a final to me.
1: Frio will face either Carlton or Geelong in the semis next week.
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9: Yes, the current temperature is 9 degrees on a way to a maximum of 18, but the outlook is not that flash for the next 4 days anyway. Partly cloudy, medium chance of showers this evening. Light winds becoming westerly, 15 to 25k in the morning, then becoming light in the late afternoon. The UV index to reach 5 today. Tomorrow, Saturday, preliminary final day in the Mid-Gippsland League and other leagues around Gippsland area where you're going to get a wet bottom, cloudy, very high chance of rain, the chance of thunderstorm in the afternoon, light winds becoming northwesterly 25 to 35k in the morning, and then tending westerly 30 to 45k in the early afternoon. 6 to 20 mils of rain, 100% chance of rain. UV index to reach 4, I don't know how. Sunday, maximum 16, minimum 9. Cloudy, high chance of showers, most likely in the morning. Winds westerly, 30 to 40k, decreasing to 20 to 30k during the morning, and then becoming light during the evening. The UV index to reach 4. Monday, maximum 15, minimum 7. Cloudy, high chance of showers in the morning and afternoon. Winds from the west, 15 to 25k, tending southwesterly during the day, then becoming light during the evening. Tuesday, maximum 15, minimum 4, partly cloudy, slight chance of a shower. Wednesday, maximum 15, minimum 5, partly cloudy, slight chance of a shower. Thursday, maximum 18, minimum 3, mostly sunny. So we'll see if that all changes in the next few days, because it's changed all week, the 7 day forecast anyway. Overnight, we had 0.5 of a mil of rain, bringing our monthly total to 1.5. The yearly figure sitting at 498.1. Now, all those figures from Johnny Washer, last year's figures at the corresponding time. The month to date was 10.5 and the year was 399.9. Warnings. Got a strong wind warning for the East Gippsland coast. A cancellation for a strong wind warning for Central Gippsland and Central Gippsland coast. But a gale warning tomorrow for the East Gippsland coast. A gale warning and a strong wind warning for the Central Gippsland coast. And finally, a warning for sheep graziers for cold temperatures and rain. Well, you've only got to look out the window to know that. Temperatures around Gippsland today. Sale 19, Mount Baw 7, Druin 17, Warrigal 17, Moe 18, Terrelgan 18, Leongatha 16, Wilson's Prom 14. Now, that's the new sport and weather. You're updated. 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It's 8:10. It's Friday breakfast. And you're with your host, that's myself, Chris Newman, until 9 o'clock. And then after 9, we've got the fabulous Sean Walker in with the Country Crew.

back. I reckon that's such a great song. Here's another song you can all jig along with. You might want to get up on the floor and put your cup of tea down. Here we go. We're going to do a bit of Nutbush. It's 8:13. You're on Gippsland FM, your community connection. Here we go.

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0: In the natural world, there are 28 species of birds called drongos. Recently, however, a new species has been discovered in Morwell, the wandering drongo. It is extremely rare, and indeed, there are only 3 of them, and they're all males. There are no females, so they cannot breed. They are seldom seen, and even more extraordinary, they can only be heard once a week on Wednesday mornings from 9 a.m. to 11 a.m, where they chatter and chirp and play music. Some scientists believe they do this to attract a mate. 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
1: Well, we had Ike and Tina Turner with Nutbush City Limits. Now we've got the Buggles. Video killed the radio star.

And the time is 8:24. What's happening on the weekend? Well, it starts off today with the Father's Day indoor pop-up market at the Mid Valley Shopping Centre at Mid Valley Princes Drive Mall. Well, and that kicks off at 9 a.m. today, goes through to 2. The one-on-one tech help is happening at the Traralgon Library, 34 to 38 K Street, Traralgon. That's today, 10 o'clock, between 10 and 12, but bookings are required, so you want to get on the phone as quick as you can if they're not booked out. Night racing meet at the Traralgon Greyhound Racing Club in McNairn Road, Traralgon. That's tonight at 6:45 p.m. La Trobe Theatre Company present Anne Juliet. The Gippsland Performing Arts Centre, 32 K Street, Traralgon. That's Friday and Saturday at 1:30 and 7:30. So it's a good show, Anne Juliet. Some good songs in here. Victorian Masters Series Disc Golf is on at Matheson Park, Mackey's Road, Churchill. And it's on tomorrow, Saturday, from 9 a.m. to 4 p.m. Kicking off on Saturday as well at the La Trobe Regional Gallery. And this goes from Saturday, the 5th of September, right through to the Sunday of 15th of November. It's open between 10 and 4. And it's Sarah Tomasetti Geoluminescence. Don't know what it is anyway. Go and find out. It's at the La Trobe Regional Gallery. And Palm Tree Love's also on there. And you can find out what that's all about at the La Trobe Regional Gallery, 138 Commercial Road in Morwell. There's also La Trobe Regional Gallery Guided Tour. And that's on tomorrow at 11 a.m. Oh, I just did that wrong. Come and try disc golf at Matheson Park. That's on tomorrow between 11:30 a.m. and 1 p.m. at Mackey's Road in Churchill. The SOS Abbott Tribute Show's on at the Morwell Club, 136 Helen Street on Saturday, 8:30. Music for the Valley is on at the Federation University, Northways Road, Churchill, and that's up from 5 p.m. to 8 p.m. tomorrow night. The Audrey's Alive in the Glen tomorrow night at 6 p.m. and 9 p.m., between 6 p.m. and 9 p.m. at the Glengarry Hall, 1 Railway Avenue, Glengarry. Sunday, we've got the Churchill Guided Historical Walk at the Churchill Cafe Pizza HQ at 10:15 a.m. Father's Day Car and Bike Show at Old Gippstown on Sunday at 12:30 p.m. The Scully Bug Market at Morwell Hotel, that's Sunday, 6th of September, 9 a.m. to 2 p.m. On Sunday, got the Gippsland Acoustic Music Club Showcase, Tyres Hall, Main Road Tyres, 3 p.m. to 5:30 p.m. Isaac Butterfield will be at the Mowie Town Hall with his Armageddon Tour, 69 Albert Street, Mowie, 8:30 p.m. Sunday night. Our Kind of Country's at 100 Crinigan Road on Sunday afternoon between 1 and 5. Get there about 12:30, put your name on the board, it's an open mic, and bring a plate of afternoon tea to share. And I'll be singing at the Italian Club in Morwell on Sunday for Father's Day between, I think, between 12 and 2 at the Italian Club. So there you go. Lots to do on the weekend. And I've got to play this song before the news. Let's see if I can get it in. I'll do my best.

0: National Radio News.
1: Good morning, I'm Laura Devoy. Another two Australians have been found safe in Nepal. Communications have been difficult following last week's catastrophic flash floods. The Department of Foreign Affairs says the number of Australians unaccounted for in Nepal and Tibet is now down to 36.
2: That would be a huge relief to the loved ones of these two Australians who've been located. But we still have very serious concerns for the 36 Australians that we haven't been able to locate yet.
1: Treasurer Jim Chalmers told the ABC Australia is sending about 40 people to Nepal to help with the rescue efforts. About half of them are already there. The aged care bed block will be on the agenda at a meeting of the nation's health ministers today. Queensland's Tim Nicholls says his state had 1,400 medically fit patients in hospital waiting for either aged care or disability support placements on Tuesday. The World Meteorological Organization says this summer's El Niño is expected to persist until February. The latest outlook indicates the weather phenomenon is intensifying. Parts of Queensland and New South Wales are currently experiencing their first heatwave of the season, with temperatures in the mid-30s yesterday. WMO Secretary General Celeste Sallows says while months of extreme heat, floods and drought are likely, El Niño does not have to be a recipe for disaster.
3: We have the forecast, the foresight to save lives and protect livelihoods. Today, we are issuing a call to action. The science is clear. We have the knowledge and tools to prevent El Niño-related hazards becoming a crisis. Let us join together and ensure that we leave nobody behind.
1: Researchers have found AI tools in mental health practices potentially lack privacy, accuracy, and governance safeguards. Artificial intelligence is overwhelmingly being used in mental health practices to support administrative tasks, but a survey of clinicians by the University of Queensland found it to be substantially less reliable when assessed against complex clinical scenarios. PhD candidate Benjamin Johnson says while AI is a suitable tool as a supplement and complement for clinicians, it is not in a position to replace them. Australia's youngest woman to summit Mount Everest is taking on a new major endurance challenge. 18-year-old Bianca Adler is setting off today for a 50-kilometre trek in a single day in South Australia's Coast Trek Fluria Peninsula, raising money for mental health. She spoke to National Radio News about how she's feeling about the latest challenge.
4: Coast Trek is supporting Beyond Blue within their efforts, and I think it's really important. Mental health is really important to me throughout my sort of adventures. It is often really hard for me to, you know, push through a lot of these things. And so mental health is a really important cause for me. And I'm really proud to be supporting Coast Trek through that.
1: Turning to sport, Hawthorn is the first team through to the AFL's preliminary finals after an upset win over Fremantle. Playing in their first qualifying final since 2018, the Hawks defeated the minor premiers 10-12-72 to 5-10-40 in Perth. Hawthorn coach Sam Mitchell says it was a great game.
5: It was a genuine final. You know, I think if you, in 10 years' time, when you put 10 minutes of that game, any 10 minutes of that game on, anyone watching it would say that looks like a final to me.
1: Frio will face either Carlton or Geelong in the semis next week.
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8: And for my final time today, I'm going to be reading the weather out. It's going to be a top today of 18, currently sitting at 9. Partly cloudy, medium chance of showers this evening. Light winds becoming westerly, 15 to 25 k in the morning, then becoming light in the late afternoon. Tomorrow, Saturday, the pick of the bunch if you're a penguin. Maximum 17, minimum 9. Cloudy, very high chance of rain. Chance of a thunderstorm in the afternoon. Light winds becoming northwesterly 25 to 35 k in the morning and then tending westerly 30 to 45 k in the early afternoon. Sunday, maximum 16, minimum 9, cloudy, high chance of showers, most likely in the morning, winds from the west 30 to 40 k, decreasing to 20 to 30 k during the morning and then becoming light during the evening. Monday, maximum 15, minimum 7, cloudy, high chance of showers in the morning and the afternoon. Winds westerly 15 to 25 k, tending southwesterly during the day and then becoming light during the evening. Temperatures around Gippsland, Sale 19 will be their top, Mount Baw-Baw 7, Druin 17, Warrigal 17, Maui 18, Traralgon 18, Leongatha 16, Wilson's Prom 14. So that's the weather outlook for the next 4 days. Certainly Saturday is not going to be much fun for anybody. But they've still got to play those preliminary finals, and our boys are out there at, I don't know where they're playing the preliminary final, but it's between Yanara and Fish Creek, and our boys will be out there doing their outside broadcast under atrocious conditions by the sound of things. So lots of luck with the crew there. Okay, it's Friday. It's almost anything goes on my Fridays, so let's just do this. Nat King Cole, Mona Lisa.

The great voice of Nat King Cole. We've had everything on this show this morning. We had a Kiss, and we had Tina Turner with Nutbush, and then Mona Lisa with Nat King Cole. Some great voices, some great songs this morning. I hope you've enjoyed the show. You can look forward to another great show after 9 o'clock this morning, because Sean Walker is here, Mr. Reliable. He's here to present the Friday Morning Country Cruise Show, and I'm sure it'll be a top show, as it always is. It's 8:41. You're on Gippsland FM. We're coming towards the end of our show today. It's Father's Day Friday, so I thought I might play a couple of songs relating to fathers, maybe. This is Cat Stevens with a song called Father and Son. It's 8:42.

It's not time to make a change. Just relax, take it easy. You're still young, that's your fault. There's so much you have to know.

0: The great Harry Chapin, and the great song, Cats in the Cradle, also about a father and son, and we had Father and Son by Cat Stevens. So happy Father's Day to all those fathers out there on Sunday. I hope you have a good day. It's 8:49. We'll play this little message, and then we'll get back to wrap up the show and hand the control over to the great Sean Walker for the Country Crew.
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0: Judy Fred and the Playboys with the Playboy Band with Judy in Disguise. Yeah, it's 8:52, nearly 8:53. That's how this song will wrap it up after this song.
1: Well, life on the farm is kind of laid back. Ain't much an old country boy like me can't hack. It's early to rise, early in the sack. I thank God I'm a country boy. Well, a simple kind of life never did me no harm. Raising me a family and working on the farm. Days are all filled with an easy country charm. Thank God I'm a country boy. Well, I got me a fine wife, I got me old fiddle. When the sun's coming up, I got cakes on the griddle. Life ain't nothing but a funny, funny riddle. Thank God I'm a country boy.

Ah, the one and only John Denver there with Thank God I'm a Country Boy. Well, we've got a country boy coming in after 9 o'clock, Mr. Sean Walker, with the Friday morning Country Crew show. It's time for me to get on out of here. Thank you very much to my callers, May, Gail, Joan, of course, Johnny Washer. Bill Rowley rang up too. Thank you very much for your phone calls, folks. Really enjoyed your company today. Stand by for the Country Crew with Mr. Walker. He'll give us a good show, I'm sure. Bye for now. Catch you next week. Have a great Father's Day. See you at the Italian Club if you've got time on Sunday. Bye for now. Uru. Stand by for Sean Walker and the Country Crew.

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1: Good morning, I'm Laura Devoy. Rescuers are still trying to reach hundreds of hydropower workers thought to be trapped in the tunnels of a plant in the mountains of northern Nepal. The BBC's Azadeh Mashiri is in northern Nepal.
2: Rescuers still hope Nepal's tunnels hold survivors. Yet another attempt at Upper Trishuli 1. More than a week has passed and every hour counts. Finding a safe place to land, a challenge. The tunnel, flooded, choked with mud and debris. Rescuers deploy a drone to see what's ahead. Rafts, the only way to travel deeper inside. Almost immediately, they find a body part. They reach an underground chamber. There, rescuers hope they'll find survivors. They didn't.
1: More than 1,200 people are known to have died and over 5,000 are missing. The Department of Foreign Affairs and Trade this morning confirmed another two Australians have been found safe. Aged care campaigners and health experts are warning of a looming national crisis in aged care capacity. Shannon Kirkwood has more.
3: More than 3,300 older Australians are facing delayed discharge from hospitals. Others are waiting in emergency departments. Residential aged care is essentially full and more than 200,000 older people are waiting for a support at home package. These are the figures Ageing Australia, the Australasian College for Emergency Medicine and the Royal Australian College of General Practitioners say illustrates just how serious the pressures are on the healthcare system. The group says the priority for Australia should be to invest in new aged care beds and increase aged care capacity to ensure older Australians receive the right kind of care. They say this will also lead to a more sustainable healthcare system.
1: A marine heatwave forecasting system gives marine industries, conservation managers and coastal communities time to prepare. Developed by the CSIRO and the Bureau of Meteorology, it's one of the winners of the Eureka Prize. Now in their 36th year, the awards recognise outstanding achievement across scientific research, innovation, leadership, science engagement and school science. Director and CEO of the Australian Museum, Kim McKay, says marine heatwave forecasts will help to protect vulnerable ecosystems.
4: It can give communities and industries weeks or even months of warning so they have time to prepare and protect what could be at risk.
1: Bindi Irwin says her dad left a lasting impact so poignant it will ripple out for generations to come. Today marks the 20th anniversary of the death of Steve Irwin. The crocodile hunter was stung by a stingray while filming in the Great Barrier Reef. His daughter Bindi is now the CEO of Australia Zoo. In a statement, she says she always thought her dad's legacy was wildlife conservation, but it turns out it was love. Turning to sport, the Brisbane Broncos have ended their NRL season on a high with a 34-20 win over the Canterbury Bankstown Bulldogs. In his last match as a Bronco, Payne Haas scored the first try. Neither team has qualified for the finals. Broncos coach Michael Maguire says it was a good end to the year.
5: We've obviously been through plenty throughout the year, but to watch the group have a smile on their face after what they've been through, that's nice to see.
1: And in tennis, Dane Sweeney is through to the third round of the US Open after a major upset win over 13th seed Lorenzo Musetti.
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8: Good morning. Let's take a look at the weather from the Bureau for your four-day forecast for Gippsland and the Latrobe Valley for your Friday. Partly cloudy, high chance of showers most likely in the night with winds westerly 15 to 25 k's, and that's with a top of 17 degrees today for the weekend. Saturday, cloudy, very high chance of showers. There's chance of a thunderstorm in the afternoon with winds east to southeasterly. That's 15 to 20 k's with a top of 18 degrees. Then on Sunday, cloudy with high chance of showers, most likely in the morning, top of 16 degrees. And right now at 5 minutes past 9, we're currently sitting on 11 degrees.

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Thank you to Chris for the breakfast program this morning. Another great show put together by Chris. And right now, let's kick it off with the Wolf Brothers with This is a Crazy Life. Here we go on Gippsland FM.

Tony McKenna there with One Tree Plane, comes off his album One Tree Plane. What a terrific album it is, and Tony McKenna's music will live on forever. Thank you for your phone call, Joan. Glad you're enjoying your Friday so far, and you want to hear some Dwight Yoakam, and this one's Turn It On, Turn It Up, Turn Me Loose. Here's your song right now here on Gippsland FM.

Oh, Len Anderson there with Rose Garden comes off Len Anderson's album Stand By Your Man. Great album that one is. Now, happening on Sunday, as it's the first Sunday of the month, this coming Sunday, September the 6th, Our Kind of Country is on at 100 Crittigan Road in Morwell. Doors open at 12:30 for the music, and then starting at, well, the doors open at 12:30 and then the music starts at 1 p.m. 100 Crittigan Road in Morwell. Please bring a plate of afternoon tea to share. We have an Elvis tribute on Sunday. So it's for music for fun and friendship. So an Elvis tribute. So that will be fantastic at Our Kind of Country on Sunday. It is 21 minutes past nine right now with the Country Crew here on Gippsland FM 104.7. And thanks again, Joan, for your phone call. Glad you enjoyed the music and the songs that I selected for you. Right now, let's hear some Slim Dusty. This one's called Australia's on the Wongabe, and it comes off A Piece of Australia. See you right now.

0: Justin Stanley there. What a terrific and nice song that one is, A Father's Love. And Father's Day is this Sunday, so hope you spoil your dads on Father's Day. Right now, it's 29 minutes past 9 with Sean and the Country Crew. Coming up for you next, we've got a bit of Amber Lawrence. This comes off her Suburban album, and this one's called You Can't Admit You Like Country Music. So that's coming up for you next on Gippsland FM 104.7, connecting our community. Now, we've got the Victorian Masters Series Disc Golf, and that's happening at Madison Park, and that is in Churchill. So that will be fantastic. That's Saturday the 5th of September from 9 a.m. to 4 p.m. So that is going to be fantastic at, Madison Park. And that is McKees Road in Churchill. So that should be fantastic. Going to have a word from our sponsors now, and we'll come back with some Amber Lawrence next on Gippsland FM.
1: 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Foster straight into the grand final after a 79-point dismantling of Yanar, who now take on Fish Creek, who survived elimination last week. 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

Oh, isn't that a bouncy one there? Of course, from Amber Lawrence there. Right now, let's hear some Alice Bedfar. And this one's comes off the Voices from the Bush. This album is, what a great album this one is. Now, I believe she's got new music coming out as well. This one's called Wildflowers on the Outback. So let's hear that one.

There we go. What a great song that one is by Alice Bedfa. Right now, we're going to hear some Rodney Vincent, and this one comes off the Country Favourites. Let's hear that one, The Old Country Hall, here on Gippsland FM.

Oh, what a fantastic song there from, of course, Adam Harvey with Gypsy Queen. Right now, the time is just on 9:45 here at Gippsland FM 104.7, connecting our community with Friday's edition of The Country Crew. Right now, we're going to hear some music coming up for you right now on Gippsland FM. And stop that one. We're going to play some Adam Brand and the Outlaws with I Fought the Law.

0: one.
1: Oh, there we go. A bit of Adam Brand and the Outlaws. What a terrific song there from Adam Brand and the Outlaws. Wonderful stuff. Right now, here's a bit of Bill Rowley. Thank you for your phone call, Bill, with some... Well, this one's called Johnny Cash is Gone.
2: Hello, this is for Johnny Cash.

Now, how many reference to his music in that song, I wonder? We'll have to ponder that one. And of course, yes, Bill Rowley there with Johnny Cash Is Gone. It is 9:51 here at Gippsland FM. Let's continue the music. Here's some Beck Hance with Jack the Dog.

0: Trisha Yearwood there with How Do I Live? What a fantastic song that one is. Now, happening on the 5th of September, we've got the La Trobe Regional Gallery Guided Tour. The La Trobe Regional Gallery Guided Tour, and that's happening at the La Trobe Regional Gallery, 138 Commercial Road in Morwell, and that's from 11 a.m. on Saturday, the 5th of September. So that should be fantastic. Got the news coming up, national radio news coming up for you right now here on Gippsland FM, and then we'll continue with more of the music after 10.
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2: Good morning, I'm Laura Devoy. The federal government has confirmed another two Australians have been found safe in Nepal. According to the Department of Foreign Affairs and Trade, 36 Australians remain unaccounted for. The Australia-Tibet Council is calling on the federal government to hold China accountable for a humanitarian and environmental crisis in Tibet. Shannon Kirkwood reports.
3: The Australia-Tibet Council says Beijing's decades-long pursuit of large-scale mining, mega dams and water diversion infrastructure without the consent of local communities is causing severe environmental damage. More than 1,200 people have died and more than 5,000 are missing following last week's catastrophic flash flood in Nepal and Tibet. CEO Zoe Bedford says it exposed a critical information vacuum caused by China's lockdown of the Tibetan Plateau. The council is calling on the Prime Minister and Foreign Minister to raise the issue at the United Nations this month.
2: The Climate Change Minister has defended a joint statement from the Pacific Islands Forum, which did not condemn China's recent missile test. Beijing conducted the test with a dummy warhead in July. The President of Palau read out the communique after the closing ceremony yesterday. He said leaders wanted at least 24 hours notice of a test in accordance with international practice, but there was no unanimous condemnation of the test. Speaking to the ABC, Chris Bowen said regardless, it was a strong statement.
4: In the Pacific were deeply concerned, one, that a missile test was done without permission of the countries whose airspace it travelled through, and two, that there was no notice of the said missile test.
2: Australia's youngest woman to summit Mount Everest is swapping the world's highest mountain for the South Australian coastline. 18-year-old Bianca Adler is joining hundreds of others today in the 50-kilometre trek in a single day on the Fleurieu Peninsula. Ms Adler spoke to National Radio News about why she's decided to not just stop at Everest.
5: I have been quite focused on high mountains recently, so it is nice for a bit of a change and to go to the coast, and instead of, you know, really high mountains that have quite short distances, and now we're going to really, really long distances, and I've never done something like this before, so I'm really excited to just see if I can do it.
2: Hundreds of school students have fallen ill on the Indonesian island of Java after eating free school meals under the government's food scheme. At least 750 students and teachers reported feeling unwell yesterday. Over the past week, more than 1,700 people have contracted food poisoning in Indonesia, with all cases linked to the government lunch scheme. It's the latest in a spate of mass outbreaks of food poisoning blamed on improper food storage and late delivery of pre-cooked meals. And tributes are flowing for American journalist and activist Gloria Steinem, who has died at the age of 92. Ms Steinem spent decades campaigning for reproductive rights, same-sex marriage and equal pay, and was widely considered a leader of second-wave feminism. Turning to sport, in tennis, Dane Sweeney has recorded one of the best wins of his career to advance to the third round of the US Open. The Australian defeated 13th seed Lorenzo Musetti 3-6, 6-1, 6-2, 6-2 this morning.